update. Looking at Launceston, we're heading for a maximum of 14 today, partly cloudy with light winds. Fire danger, there's no rating, and sun protection not recommended as the UV index is predicted to just reach 1, which is considered low. Looking a little bit further afield to our central north, currently in Cressy, it's 4.5 degrees. Launceston Airport, 5.6 degrees. Lowhead, 10.9. And currently in Launceston, it's 4.7 degrees. Well, good morning, listeners, and welcome to Mornings with today, Thursday, the 30th of July. Gosh, it's probably pretty good because we're nearly two-thirds of the way through winter. Today, Thursday, the 30th of July. It's probably pretty good because we're nearly two-thirds of the way through winter.

0: Well, that was Delta Goodrum with her 2005 track Mistaken Identity, from her Mistaken Identity album with the track A Little Too Late. And before that, we heard Anoosha Victoire from Newcastle in New South Wales. She's a folk singer, and that track was called Embers of the Night. 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
2: Stand by, please. Rolling on six, brown-eyed girl on six.

0: Well, that was Van Morrison with a track from his Lost Tapes album called Brown Eyed Girl, and that was why you heard speaking at the beginning of it, of them getting ready to play the song, because it was all done in the studio. And yeah, it's called The Lost Tapes, so it was obviously a take of some sort, and they've put it all together, and they've got lots of lovely little tracks as well, which like are a minute long or whatever. Yeah, it's quite an interesting album if you get a chance to have a listen. Okay.
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Well, that was the Average White Band from Scotland with the track There's Always Someone Waiting, and that was from their AWB album. So, this week on The Hot Seat. In The Hot Seat this Friday afternoon will be fellow presenter here at City Park Radio, Dave Moore, who has recently returned from an epic adventure walking the South West Coast Path in England. Hear what motivated Dave to do this challenge in the first place and the many experiences he had along the way. The months of training and many weeks of walking the path gave Dave some lifelong memories, and he shares these with you in this interview with Chris Sayer. Hear Dave Moore on the English South West Coast Path in The Hot Seat this Friday after the 4 o'clock news right here on City Park Radio. That should be very interesting. I'm looking forward to tuning in.

0: Well, that was Carly Simon with her take on the track My Funny Valentine from her Baby It's Cold Outside album. Just lovely.
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0: Well, that was Australian artist Deborah Conway with that great track, It's Only the Beginning. And before that, we heard The Byrds from 1965, quite a while ago, with the title of their debut album, Mr. Tambourine Man. That sure brought back a lot of memories.
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0: Well, that was Ash Morse from Sydney. He's a singer, songwriter, composer and arranger with a great track, I thought, called Sunny Haven Avenue. You're listening to Mornings with Muriel here on City Park Radio and the time is 18 minutes to 11 o'clock. Now, it's time for me to share a few entries from our community diary with you, starting with the festive winter market with the theme Windermere Church Forever. And it's going to be held at Dealston Memorial Hall, John Lees Drive at Dealston on Saturday, the 1st of August, from 9:30 a.m. to 2:30 p.m. Bring your cash for raffles and sales. East Tamar Men's Shed Barbecue. And come along and join the community in the community fun. So that's this Saturday, the 1st of August. Can't believe I'm saying it's August already. Nearly. Next up, we've got the Launceston Learning Centre for Seniors is for anyone over 50. It's a place of social learning, creative endeavours and friendship. Second term starts on Monday the 10th of August. The activities booklet is available online at llcs.org.au. That's llcs.org.au. There's lots to choose from with a variety of activities you can enjoy on a weekly basis. Online registrations from the July the 31st and in-person registrations from the 3rd of August at the Learning Centre at 8 High Street. For more information, see the website llcs.org.au or phone 0468 817 523. That's 0468 817 523. And next we have the Launceston Blues Club presenting the International Blues Day Festival on Saturday the 1st of August. That's this Saturday. Featuring the Bad Dad Orchestra, Billy Whitten and the Men of Steel and the MT Blues. This powerhouse lineup celebrates the grit, groove and raw storytelling of the blues. Doors open from 7 p.m. and finishing at 11 p.m. The venue is the Australian Italian Club on Westbury Road, Prospect. For more information, check at the website at www.launcestonbluesclub.org. So if you're part of a not-for-profit organisation and would like to have an entry in our wonderful community diary, this is what you need to do.
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0: were only waiting for this moment to arise. You were only waiting for this moment to arise. 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

0: Well, that was David Bowie with his album title track, Let's Dance, from 1983.
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Well, that was a duo called Brook Street from the Sunshine Coast in Queensland, indie folk duo, with the track Chase the Night. Okay, the time is getting up to me actually starting our last track for this hour, and our last track taking us up to the new sport and weather is Billy Joel with a track from his Greatest Hits Volume 3 album called Hey Girl. Enjoy.

0: Vince Jones from Wollongong with his lovely track called You Go To My Head, and that was from the Come In Spinner album from 1990. And he shares that album with Grace Knight. There's some beautiful tracks on that album. If you get a chance to get a hold of it, do. You won't be disappointed.
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0: Well, that was Chaka Khan with the track Through the Fire from the Platinum album.
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0: Well, that was Amy Winehouse with a track from her Back to Black album, and the track was called Cupid.
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0: And the Side One Track One album for this week is called Grace Under Pressure by Rush. It was a 1984 album, very good album. And your presenter this week will be Mr. Richard Barker, bound to be fun.

0: Well, that was the Cat Empire from Melbourne, who formed back in 1999, and they have a big, not only Australian following, but international following as well, from places in Europe, Canada, Japan, US, etc., doing very well. And that track was called Boom Boom from Where the Angels Fall album.
1: It's time to experience the Britisto Lavender Estate without the crowds. July is when the estate is at its most tranquil, often with fields of frost at sunrise. Take some friends and enjoy the warmth of the fireplace in the cafe. Enjoy a lavender hot chocolate or a heartwarming winter soup. This month, take your time and wander around the sleeping lavender at the Britisto Lavender Estate at Nebola, a sponsor of City Park

0: Well, that was a band called Aurora Clara, and that featured Jerry Goodman on violin. They're from Spain. They're a jazz rock fusion band from Madrid, and that was their title track from their 2022 album called Clear Dawn. Just a nice piece of music that's very, very different from what we usually listen to, I guess.
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0: And this week on Reelin' in the Years, is the theme is 60s artists who are still making music today. Interesting. And your host for that will be Vaughan Gibson, so it should be a good trip. And good interesting content, I would think. Now, before I forget, I just want to make a cheerio to a lovely lady called Bree from Queensland, who I have found out listens to my program every Thursday here on City Park Radio. She loves listening to the Mornings With program. So thank you, Bree, and it's just lovely to know that you're tuned in. Lovely. Okay. Coming up next, we have the Jazz Defenders.

0: Well, that was the Jazz Defenders from the UK with a track from their Memory in Motion album called Rolling on a High, which was released back in 2024.
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1: And your host this week will be Sandy Thau. So it should be some great jazz to listen to there. Okay, the time is really getting away from us. It's actually 11 minutes before midday. So there you go. The morning is just slipping on by.

0: Well, that was a duo from Gippsland in Victoria called Ali Rowe, and it's made up of Alice Fitzgerald and Rowan Sizer, and that was a track called I Got Mine.
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0: And your host for The Rock Show this week is House Party with Hector. So it'll be Hector will be your host, and it's his house party. Sounds interesting. Check it out. Okay.

Well, that was Sarah Nemitz with a little ditty that she does, a lot of little ditties, and that one was called There Is Beauty. Well, that just about wraps us up for today. I hope you've enjoyed the music. It's been great to have your company here on City Park Radio. Do stay tuned, though, because straight after the news, sport and weather is the Long Lunch program with Chris Sayer, and he'll be followed at 2 o'clock by John Elcombe, who's presenting the Afternoons With program. So I hope you're having a good day. The sun is actually starting to shine now, which is really good news. So taking us to the 12 o'clock news, sport and weather is Brian Bromberg with a great track. With a great take on a track written by Quincy Jones, and it's called Sanford and Son. Bye for now. Take care.

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2: Hello, I'm Laura Devoy. Confirmatory testing is underway on another 13 suspected cases of H5 bird flu in South Australia. Cases confirmed by the state yesterday. Victoria has also recorded its first case. In a statement, Australia's Chief Veterinary Officer Dr. Beth Cookson says there have now been 28 confirmed positive detections of H5 bird flu across the country. The Victorian Premier says children and young people should have been safe in government schools. Ben Carroll has formally apologised to victims of child sexual abuse. A review found historic child sexual abuse occurred in more than 400 Victorian government schools. Most victim survivors were male. Many were 12 years old or younger when they were abused. Delivering the apology in State Parliament, Mr. Carroll acknowledged survivor Rod Owen, who shared his experience of abuse at Beaumaris Primary School.
3: His decision brought sustained public attention to the crimes committed at Beaumaris Primary. It also helped to drive broader scrutiny of the practices and systematic failures across Victorian government schools that victim survivors, families and communities had been trying to have recognised for decades.
2: Federal MP Luke Gosling says he is cooperating fully with police after his arrest this morning. Northern Territory Police confirmed they arrested the member for Solomon in relation to an alleged assault on the administrator of the Northern Territory, David Connolly, at a community event in Darwin earlier this month. Mr. Gosling previously denied the allegations. The federal government says Australia won't tolerate a failure by big tech to prevent, detect and remove pro-terror material. The statement comes after eSafety announced legal action against Telegram. Commissioner Julian Mangrant says eSafety is alleging the encrypted messaging app did not meet its obligations under the online safety law.
4: No platform is above the law, and eSafety will continue to use the powers available to us to hold providers accountable when we believe they have failed to meet their obligations to keep Australians safe online.
2: The Department of Infrastructure, Transport, Regional Development and Communications says it's now up to Telegram to explain itself and respond to the allegations. The National Network of Incarcerated and Formerly Incarcerated Women and Girls is calling for greater support and trauma-informed care. It comes after an 18-year-old woman died in custody in Victoria. Her death will be investigated by the state coroner. The network's spokeswoman, Tabitha Lean, said in a statement, prisons cannot continue to be the default response to the complex social and health issues faced by women and girls. The US has launched more strikes on Iran. The US Central Command says they are in response to yesterday's attempted Iranian attacks on American forces based in the Middle East. And South Korean K-pop group BTS has taken a stand against the American Recording Academy's new Asian-specific category. The members of the group say they won't be entering next year's Grammy Awards. They've made the point that music should be heard and loved for what it is, rather than being divided by region or language. Australia has surpassed 100 medals won at the Commonwealth Games. Shannon Kirkwood has more.
5: Australia added another 12 gold medals to its haul overnight, 9 of which came in the pool. Australia also won gold in the men's wheelchair basketball and the women's 3x3 basketball, while weightlifter Eileen Gamatana has won the women's 86-kilogram event with a Games record total. The swimming has wrapped up, but more medals are on offer in other events. Australia sits at the top of the medal tally with 46 gold medals, 21 silver and 35 bronze.
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6: And our thanks to the news team. Thanks to Muriel in the morning for getting us through the morning. I'm Chris Sayer. Hopefully get you through the next couple of hours for the Long Lunch program. Quick look at the weather forecast for you for Thursday today. Partly cloudy with some light winds. Going for a maximum 14 degrees today. Currently 10.4. We've hit double figures. Overnight, a big fat zero. Overnight, maximum 15 degrees. Tomorrow for Friday, the 31st, the last day of July. Areas of frost and chance of fog in the morning for Friday morning, but mostly sunny afternoon with some light winds. for tomorrow. I've got a very busy and packed long lunch program for you. In a moment, we'll be speaking to Marion Sargent from the Launceston Historical Society with some more interesting things about Launceston history. Then we have a little segment from our roving reporter, George Van Dyke. We're going to talk to Jackie Barnes about a folk festival she's having in a couple of weeks' time, and it will be the final public concert at St. Albie's Hall. So we'll talk to Jackie about that. Another Tassie wine tale with Tony Walker finishing off his talk about the great Claudio El Corso in the history of Tasmanian wine. And of course, being a Thursday in the second hour, Dr. Frank Medill's Medical Mysteries, old and new. A busy program coming up. Here's a song from the brand new Paul McCartney album. The album's called The Boys of Dungeon Lane. This is First Star of the Night.
7: Raining in Costa Rica.

Paul McCartney from his brand new album, The Boys of Dungeon Lane. That was First Star of the Night. And musically, it's a fantastic album. His voice, maybe not as great as it was when back in the 60s at least. We're all getting older, aren't we? Doesn't really matter. It's Paul McCartney. It's his new album. It's great. It's called The Boys of Dungeon Lane. Earlier in the week, it was an anniversary of the passing of Daryl Cotton, great Australian singer from Zoot back in the 60s and early 70s, and then lots of solo stuff. He joined a trio with Jim Keys and Russell Morris, called themselves Cotton, Keys and Morris, and he passed. Daryl Cotton passed away from liver cancer. He was only 62 in 2012. Anniversary was earlier this week. Here is Cotton, Keys and Morris. This is a Jim Keys song from The Master's Apprentices.

0: Cotton Keys and Morris with a Kim Keys song called Living in a Child's Dream.
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0: It's the Long Lunch Program with Chris Sayer on Thursday afternoon. And it's the last Thursday in the month, which means we have someone from the Launceston Historical Society. And today that lucky person is Marion Sargent. Hello, Marion.
3: Hello, Chris.
0: Yes, lucky person. We've had Julian Burgess and lots of people here because we like looking back and looking at research from Launceston and Tasmania's past, for that matter. But there's a lot there to research, isn't there? Lots to talk about.
3: Oh, there certainly is. And today I'm going to talk about a lot of the old closed cemeteries of Launceston, cemeteries that you wouldn't know. A lot of people wouldn't even know that there were cemeteries here.
0: Wow, so they're unmarked.
3: Unmarked. Some of them are unmarked. Some of them, a few of them have a sign that just says that it used to be a cemetery, but most of them are just parks and people's backyards and all sorts of things.
0: Right, and they've just been filled up back in the day?
3: When the Carvilla opened in 1905, the old cemeteries had until 1925 to end burials. You could put families could go into the existing cemeteries, so some people did that. But most people then went out to Carvilla. But there are, I've counted about 21 cemeteries around Launceston.
0: Really?
3: 21, yeah.
0: Wow. And what are the records like of those?
3: Well, a bit patchy. Some of them, a couple of them have had a really good, we have a list of them that Di Cassidy has put together, but a lot of them were just very, very patchy. We've got sort of partial indexes and things that were in the Launceston Library or with the Family History Centre, but a lot of them you just don't know. You know, you don't know, you don't really know who's there
0: because the records weren't kept. Yeah,
3: they weren't
0: way back
3: kept,
0: then.
3: Or they've disappeared, or.
0: Would some of it be the status of the person that was buried there?
3: Possibly. Mm. So the lists that have been compiled came from official records of the churches, because they were mostly church cemeteries, but just going through the newspapers and saying so-and-so was buried at a particular cemetery, if you're lucky to find that. The Windmill Hill Cemetery up on the corner of High and York Streets.
0: Yeah.
3: You wouldn't know that there's a cemetery there, but there was, and this is before 1814, so this is when Launceston was first settled.
0: 1814,
3: Well, 1807, it was... Well, there were settlers here, so people must have died, but there were no records. Yeah.
0: So that hill got the name because there was a signal station,
3: there
0: like a windmill
3: up there.
0: So that was even before then, was it? Must have been close.
3: I can't remember when the windmill was there. There was a signal station up there.
0: Certainly before the pool was built.
3: Oh, certainly. Absolutely. But it's not actually on Windmill Hill. It's down where, on the corner, there's actually a house on the corner and then the car park for the School for Seniors, or they have a different name now. But that corner.
0: So it's on the opposite side of the
3: opposite side of the swimming pool.
0: Okay.
3: Yeah, right. On that corner. And there's some old maps, 1826 maps, said the old burial ground. And the 1831, it says it's a similar thing.
0: Right, okay.
3: So that's totally gone. We have no idea who was buried there. So that was the first one. And then the Church of England Cemetery was the next one. So that's in Cypress Street. Where the Broadland Park the cricket ground or whatever, the playground there for Broadland Park, Broadland House, Jack Grammar. That was the Church of England Cemetery, and it was called Godric Street, but they changed that to Cypress because there was already a Godric in Invermay, so they had to change the name to Cypress, and that's to do with cemeteries and cypress trees. Mm. So that was certainly there by 1814, but we don't know how early. because it's mentioned on an 1814 map, and they started off in that, down in the back back corner there. It wasn't consecrated till 1823, so there were people buried there before it was consecrated. But to find those records, you need to go back through the Church of England burial records. And but the trouble is, in those early days, they said buried Port Dalrymple. Well, that could be anywhere. It could be here, could be Georgetown, could be Yorktown even.
0: Oh, wow.
3: So it's very vague. You're not 100% sure on a lot of people. And so there were lots of burials there up until 1829. That was even after the official cutoff date. They Violet Coates got snuck in there in 1929.
0: Right.
3: But when all the headstones, well, a lot of the cemeteries, they just fell into disrepair, and there was no one to pay for the upkeep, and Carville was open, so people going out there instead. So
0: would they have had headstones?
3: They had headstones, yes, right. Yes, they had headstones, and for a time you could pay to have the headstones moved to Carville, and about 73 of headstones from the old cemeteries were moved up to Carville, and the bodies exhumed, and there were more headstones than that without the bodies moved. But you had to, you might have had to have paid something, or there might have been a period where it was free. I'm not sure on that at the moment, but but only some moved, because people, families are gone, or they, you know, died, you know, they weren't interested, whatever.
0: Some of those headstones are up at Carville now.
3: Some of them are up at Carville.
0: Wow.
3: Yeah. But they're scattered around. There are a couple of sections where the headstones were put as a historical monument type thing, but a lot of them are just scattered around in various areas.
0: Yeah.
3: Even after the old cemetery, when Carville was started, they put it into denominational areas, and so the Church of England cemetery was at Cypress Street, and then the Catholic cemetery was up on Connaught Crescent, Mary's Lane area, the Launceston Bowls Club.
0: Oh, really?
3: That was built over a cemetery. But the Catholic records are really, really difficult to find. They didn't seem to keep good records for their burials, so it's a bit hit and miss. We've got a short list, but you don't know. That was set up in 1828, or at least by 1828, when the minister, the priest, asked for a fence to be built around it. I mean, there's just tiny little snippets of information that you get from the newspapers or from the records to find out what happened. But of course, by 1933, it was in a really bad state, and horses were grazing, and it was covered in gorse, and headstones were falling over. And the same story with all of them, actually. But also, there was an interesting little burial plot behind the Church of Apostles, and priests and nuns were buried up there, and some of those have moved to Carville, and the bodies as well as the headstones.
0: Right, okay.
3: And there's a Scotch cemetery up on the top of High Street, St Andrew's Gardens now, was a cemetery, for the Presbyterians, and extraordinarily built on a steep slope.
0: Yeah, it is
3: and
0: a steep
3: had
0: block,
3: to be terraced.
0: Yeah.
3: So if you walk along there, you can still see where the terraces were, and sandstone and stuff there where the graves were. And that one was cleaned up in 1954, because the Queen came to Launceston in 1954, and they had to clean up. The Royal Progress went up there, went all along Talbot Road, High Street, into the city, and so they had to make sure everything was spick and span, and so they cleared all the headstones out and grew flowers and, you know, made it all pretty for the Queen in 1954.
0: Right. You drive past these places every day and not realise.
3: That's right. Yes.
0: Wow.
3: Yeah. Some of them, like the Scotch Cemetery, and they have a sign. That, well, it says St Andrew's Park, or and then just some small letters underneath, this old Scottish cemetery or something like that. Right. But a few of them have that, but not all of them.
0: Mm. So we're talking about some of them are not just colonial days, but really early colonial days.
3: Really early. Oh, yeah, yes. Yeah, well, the Cypress Street Cemetery in particular was the earliest one that we know anything much about.
0: Yeah.
3: Yeah. There's also a Quaker cemetery, the Friends. They had one in Pedder Street, so that's in someone's backyard now. And I don't know if they know, but that was... opened 1840 and went up to 1902. I only know of 11 burials there, but there could be more. You don't know, but yeah, just by researching and looking up things, I've found 11 names for that one.
0: Yes, so you really are relying on the record taking back in the day, which may not have been accurate anyway.
3: No, that's right. You see, there are things like the fourth burial there was Mrs. Willington or something. Yeah. And so, okay, who, and I know who number one was, but I don't know who two and three were. So, you know, you can count 11 people, but you have no idea who they are.
0: Yeah, right. Yeah, okay.
3: And because I haven't been able to find out who they all are.
0: Yeah. So you said there was a remarkable number of cemeteries around Launceston.
3: Yeah.
0: Have you got more there?
3: I've got more, yeah. The Charles Street Cemetery, right? Ockerby Gardens. That was a cemetery. Most people know about that one, especially when the helicopter pad was going to be, helipad was going to be built there, and there was a bit of an upset.
0: That's more in sort of in Howick Street, isn't it now?
3: Howick, yes.
0: Yeah. But did it extend up to Charles Street on that corner?
3: Well, not really. No, oh, okay. not where the hospital was. And there was a row of houses on Charles Street. They called it, we just call it the Charles Street Cemetery, but it was actually Howick Street.
0: Yeah, okay, right.
3: Or Mulgrave Square, it was known as well. Yeah. But that was the general cemetery. The congregational people set that one up because, you know, the Presbyterians, Catholics and Church of England had theirs, and so they wanted somewhere for the Congregational, Methodist, Baptist, a lot of Chinese there as well. So it was sort of more of a general cemetery for everyone who wasn't catered for in the other cemeteries.
0: So that wasn't over the road from the hospital back then?
3: Yes. The old hospital was across the road.
0: Yeah, okay. That wasn't coincidence then, that the cemetery was so close to the hospital?
3: No. There is a bit of a joke there, because they had a long veranda at the front of the hospital, and you sit on the veranda saying, oh, well, that's where I'm going next.
0: Right, okay. So that's Ockerby Gardens.
3: Ockerby Gardens, yep. And then there's the Jewish Cemetery in South Street in Invermay. And there's, it's called Monash Park now, Monash Reserve. And that, I only know of 14 burials there. There is a little plaque on the near the sign for that one. And during the Second World War, 1940, a bomb shelter was built in there. They dug up the back corner, not where the cemetery was, but in the opposite corner, and put a bomb shelter in there. It was only there for about 6 months, and then they filled it in and turned it into a playground.
0: Yeah. Thankfully, we never needed it.
3: No, that's right.
0: Yeah.
3: Yes.
0: So, was that cemetery flooded in 1929? Would have gone underwater.
3: South Street, I can't say for sure, but you do have to go up a bit of a hill to get there, so it may have been spared.
0: Yeah, sorry if I'm putting you on the spot. I'm just thinking of my history here.
3: Yes.
0: Of course, the centenary of the floods coming up in a couple of years.
3: Exactly, 3 years. Mm-hmm. Yes, we had a big public meeting about that yesterday. Yes, all sorts of exciting things are coming up, to do with the flood. Yes.
0: Interesting thing to commemorate. I know we're getting away from the cemeteries, but we'll come back to that. Interesting thing to commemorate, 100th anniversary of a flood, but it was a major event in Launceston, wasn't it?
3: Oh, absolutely. And that's the one that people know about. There have been lots of floods in Launceston, lots of big ones, 1863, 1893, 1929 and 2016. You know, they keep coming and they will keep coming. And that was one problem with the Cypress Street Cemetery, because that was very swampy down there, and that would have had, got very wet during the flood. Yeah, that's that's another thing. Yes. Yeah.
0: So just to finish that, if anyone missed that meeting yesterday, would still like to get involved, they can still do that.
3: Oh, I'm sure they could. Yeah, I was just one of the people who went along, and it was really fascinating. Mm. Yes.
0: Yeah, I'm sure. At City Park Radio, we'll keep in touch with that too, because it is an important community event. So, we'll keep following that. Yep. More cemeteries. By the way, I'm talking to Marion Sargent from the Launceston Historical Society, and we're talking about cemeteries that are not marked anymore. We've gone through quite a lot, but there's more.
3: Yes. Well, the two smallpox cemeteries that were really fascinating, I've done a lot of research on those. The first one was in 1887, when there was an outbreak of smallpox, and they were buried over in Mowbray, near the racecourse, or behind the racecourse, they said, on Lamont's land. So James and Lamont had a farm over there, or Barclay Crescent, but it's not really anywhere near Barclay Crescent. But I know exactly where it was, because John Dent found that.
0: Good old John Dent.
3: There's a timber yard over there, big stacks of timber, and so it's just right underneath all the timber over there. And you can see that when you go up the cycle lane between Vermont Road and up towards the tip, you can go past it.
0: Yeah. Was there a reason why specifically smallpox had that cemetery?
3: Well, they couldn't put them in ordinary cemeteries because they had to go to all sorts of trouble with lead-lined caskets and everything.
0: Lead-lined coffins?
3: To keep the disease out. They didn't want it to spread, because if you just put it in an ordinary one in a cemetery, it could escape and spread.
0: We've come a long way, haven't we? We don't do that anymore, do we?
3: Well, we don't get smallpox, thank goodness. Hopefully it's been eradicated. So there were 13 people buried in that particular cemetery, 1887, but then there was another outbreak in 1903. And so at that time, they set up a quarantine station. It was a dismal failure. But anyway, they set up a quarantine station for the people out at Quarantine Road. And that's why it's called Quarantine Road.
0: Is that right?
3: Yeah.
0: You learn something every day. Go on.
3: No, a lot of people remember that for the animal quarantine station out there. But before that, it was for people. And 1903, they set it up because it was out of town, away, and people started dying. And so, well, the first three in that outbreak were actually buried in Charles Street and the Catholic cemetery, because they didn't know they had smallpox. And but once they realised it was smallpox, then they thought, well, we better stop doing that and put them out there away from the city or town. So there are some headstones there still. Some time ago, they were all gathered, the existing headstones were gathered together and put under a little shelter, which is still there in the middle of a paddock. And
0: is this in Quarantine Road?
3: Quarantine Road, down in Techno Park. Down that road,
0: right.
3: In the middle of there's a circular road down there, and it's near that, just next to a childcare centre.
0: My grandchildren went to that childcare centre, so I would have driven around that circle many times.
3: And you haven't noticed this little shed?
0: Because you just drive past. So
3: yeah, it's very hard. You can't get in there. There are two fences to climb to get to it. It should have been made into a park many years ago. That was the recommendation back in the 80s, but it's never happened. And hopefully, with the redevelopment out there now, it will become more accessible. But you have to remember that the cemetery itself is a much larger than the shelter, because they've just squashed all the existing headstones under the shelter.
0: Yeah. So were they all smallpox out there?
3: All smallpox, yes.
0: Sure.
3: Yeah. And I've got 20 or 21. Again, it's hard to get an accurate number, but about that many people were out there.
0: Yeah. So that smallpox epidemic just ran itself out? Where else? Any other? Marion's got a big list here in front of her.
3: I've only got about half of them.
0: Really?
3: So, a really interesting one is Charlotte Balfour. Poor Charlotte was the wife of the Commandant William Balfour at the time, and they were living in City Park, actually, in Government House in City Park. And she had about eight children, and then she died, possibly in childbirth. We don't know for sure. But at that time, 1825, St. John's Church was just being built, and so they had they buried her just outside the walls of the existing church. And so she's been dug up three times since then. Every time they do a big renovation, the last one just a couple of years ago, they keep finding her coffin, because she's under the church itself now. And there is a plaque there around the side and inside the church, telling you that Charlotte's there.
0: So they finally left her alone now.
3: Well, hopefully. But there was a brick vault over her coffin, and they've now put concrete to make it more secure. And,
0: So I imagine Balfour Street was named after the family.
3: It would have been, yes.
0: So how many other permanent burials are there under church floors?
3: I know that's the only one that we know of in Tasmania. In Launceston, I'll just say Launceston. That's the only one. Yeah. But there's a congregational church up near Prospect somewhere, up near Prospect, and there's a cemetery there.
0: Yes, that's sort of down the road from St. Pat's College.
3: That's right.
0: Yeah.
3: Yes, and there's also, of course, the Methodist church out at St. Leonard's, and there's a little graveyard in there.
0: Yeah.
3: Really fascinating. There was one at Ravenswood, again associated with a Methodist church, but that's totally gone.
0: Yeah.
3: I don't exactly know where it was. There are a couple of photos of the church, but there was a little cemetery there as well. Mm. 21.
0: 21 cemeteries.
3: Yeah. I did a list when I worked at the library many years ago. Everyone was asking, where are my ancestors buried? And I realised that there was nothing, and so I compiled the list of all the ones that I could find when I was just doing research for other people. And
0: so a lot of those little side cemeteries, if we can call them that, were being used up until into the 1950s or so.
3: They could have been, yes. Mm. Yes.
0: Mm.
3: Yeah, because they might have been, the church ones might have been different from the, well, you know, those ones with associated with the church might have been different, but I can't tell you for sure.
0: So are there any other collections of headstones other than at Carvilla?
3: Well, what happened, a lot of these, I was going to talk about this one next month, but anyway, that's okay.
0: Just dangle the carrot.
3: Dangle the carrot, okay, because what happened to all these headstones when they were bulldozed?
0: Oh.
3: They were left in the bush up at Carvilla.
0: Well, really?
3: Yes.
0: Wow, okay. Of course, they're talking about expanding Carvilla, widening the area, so are they...
3: They've all disappeared. Mm. One, they turn up in odd places. They turn up under people's houses. Now, John McStay, for example, his three pieces of his headstone have been rediscovered under a house. And what we think has happened, after 5 years, after these headstones were at Carvilla, they said, okay, after 5 years, you can do whatever you want. And so, because people had a chance to go and find their ancestor and put it in their backyard or have it reinstated in Carvilla, whatever they wanted. But a lot of them just got left. And then I reckon the builders came along with their truck and thought, oh, this is good. We can prop up a few houses with these, you know.
0: Oh, really?
3: And stuck the rubble underneath houses that they were building. So
0: fascinating subject. And we can continue the discussion next month.
3: Yes.
0: When you come in.
3: Yes, I'll talk about Carvilla more next month.
0: Okay. Well, look, thanks. Thank you for that. I mean, the idea of this segment is to learn more about the city in which we live, even though it goes back a couple hundred years, and it's fascinating.
3: That it is.
0: You drive past these places, walk past these places, not realising what they were all those years ago.
3: Yep.
0: Thank you, Marion. It's fascinating. Marion Sargent from the Launceston Historical Society, and we'll see you next month.
3: Okay.
0: Thank you. Yeah. It's 24 minutes to 1 on City Park Radio.

0: That's Titus from the album Sing About Life and a thing called Caught in a Web.
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0: After this song from the Bad Dad Orchestra, I'm going to talk to Jackie Barnes about a folk concert she's having in a couple of weeks. It will be the final public performance at St Albie's Hall. Here is the Bad Dads.

the fabulous Bad Dad Orchestra, of course, Launceston's very own. And they'll be playing this Saturday night at the Launceston Blues Club International Blues Day Festival. It starts at 7 p.m. this Saturday night at the Italian Club up at Prospect. The Dads are playing along with Billy Whitten and the Men of Steel and MT Blues. It's a powerhouse lineup celebrating the grit, the groove, and the raw storytelling of the blues. That's this Saturday night at the Italian Club for the Launceston Blues Club Jazz Festival. Blues Festival.

0: Festival. This Saturday, night, the 1st of August, featuring the Dads. That was a song called French Grub from the album Go and Ask Your Mother.
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0: This is City Park Radio. It's Thursday Long Lunch. I'm Chris Sayer and I'm joined in the studio by Jackie Barnes. Hello, Jackie.
2: G'day, Chris. Thanks for having me again.
0: It's all right. Now, let's talk about St Albies because you got an event coming up.
2: Yeah, Mill City Folk Festival, 8th of August.
0: But St Albies... It's going to be this is going to be the last one.
2: The last hurrah of a beautiful old building. She's a gorgeous old girl, but unfortunately she needs some maintenance and repairs, and the church diocese has decided to close her forever. Well, until there's a decision made on whether it can be repaired or not, but...
0: But that building has a history, hasn't it?
2: It's a beautiful thing. So why we've called the Folk Festival the Mill City Folk Festival, we're drawing on the long history of that beautiful old building. So back in the day, you've probably seen all the history pages of the photos of all the women cycling out of Coates Paton's Mill at the end of a shift, and the blokes all used to flood across Invermay Road from the railway.
0: Yeah.
2: We're an industrial city, so Mill City. And what they did of a weekend, they'd all gather at the local halls for dancers to meet the love of their life across a crowded room. And actually, dear mates of mine, Malcolm and Cass McKinnell, Mal was in a band at St Albies and Cass was in the crowd, and that's how they met back in the day.
0: Wow. I'm sure that wouldn't be an isolated story.
2: No. This is what we did for entertainment back in the day. We met at local halls, we danced. We celebrated community. This is what we're doing at St Albies, and I'm very, very sad that the dear old thing... It's a lovely old building. You've been in there, obviously.
0: Yeah. I think everyone, probably of our age, let's be honest, would have been in there for various reasons.
2: Oh, they held markets and book fairs and clothing fairs and all sorts of events.
0: I've been to concerts there as well.
2: Yeah.
0: It's not only the space, but it's the vibe, the architecture, the feel of the place.
2: And you know you're walking into a whole bunch of memories in that place. Mm. You know, the strains of music and the dancing and the, you know, people just joining and celebrating in community, which, let's face it, we need more of it, don't we?
0: Yeah, and of course, we're losing these spaces. I guess in the country, there's halls, you know, like up at Blessington and Kindred and all these places.
2: Fingal and, everywhere.
0: A long way out of town for Launceston, of course. The Albert Hall, I was, for example, really happy that they've revamped the Albert Hall. A lot of people don't like that big black monstrosity.
2: I love it. It represents the shadow of the hall. And when you walk in there, they've married the new element and the old building beautifully. It's a gorgeous thing. I hope more people wander in the foyer and have a good look.
0: But they've kept the Albert Hall as it was.
2: Yes. Yeah.
0: It's lovely.
2: Grand old dame. Yeah.
0: Yeah. And so, St Albies is also another grand old lady, as you say.
2: Yeah.
0: And you had your concert booked there for August.
2: We almost missed out because the diocese decided to close its doors. And I went into a blind panic. I thought, crikey, our event is a couple of weeks after the anticipated closure of the hall. So I pleaded and begged and spoke to the people that were managing the closure and talked them into remaining open for a couple of weeks. It has caused a bit of confusion in the community. So ticket sales weren't as exuberant as we were hoping to start with, but they're trickling in now. That's wonderful because people think the hall is closed, but it's not. Ours will be the last hurrah on the 8th of August, Saturday the 8th, 4 till 8. That hall is going to be bursting at the seams with folk music, and we're going to finish with a raucous bush dance. We're going to push the tables and chairs to one side, and there's going to be all sorts of shenanigans going on.
0: So describe
3: what people can expect, like folk. Now, folk to me is like jazz. It's just, it's so wide ranging.
2: Yeah, so many different elements So I, as you well know, I also run a ukulele festival, and I'm involved in a blues festival. Mm. I just love the chance for people to get together, listen to music that they love, and a big part of why I put events on is to provide opportunities to musicians to earn a living. Now, folk music, you normally have to go to Cygnet way down south, or Mount Roland on the northwest coast, or Georgetown. We rarely get good folk, or we rarely get any folk coming through Launceston.
0: Yeah.
2: So I've teamed up with some crackerjack folk musos from down south, Ross Smithard and Up Jump Trouble. He's well known down south. Graham Beer and Marg Driscoll. So the four of us have collaborated to put this folky event on, and it's going to be a wonderful thing. So it's 4 till 8. We've middle of winter. Who wants to go out late at night? Yeah. So we've brought the start time back, early finish, so you can get home and in your jimmy jams early. First up on the bill is Matt Woolley from Hobart. Now, Matt is the master of the sea shanty. He's a cracker of a dude. Yeah. We're going to print out the lyrics to the choruses of a whole heap of his songs, and we're going to have them on the tables, and he's going to really encourage crowd participation in some rollicking sea shanties. And then next up on the bill, we have Sparrowgrass, which is a trio of girls from the Devonport area. They have beautiful harmonies, multi-instrumentalists. They do a lot of quirky originals, funny songs, and they'll do some traditional stuff as well. Yeah. And then last up, we have Ross Smith and Up Jump Trouble. So Ross is a master fiddler. He will be just going off. So we're upright bass, fiddle, banjo, guitar, real toe-stomping tunes. And at the end of that set, we're going to get everyone to push their tables and chairs back to the sides of the room, and there'll be a couple of cold bush dances. You don't need to know how to do this stuff. Ross will guide you through the steps, and it's a whole heap of fun. Whole heap of fun. There's food available at the event. St. Pat's Music Department, Catering Division, they're going to come down and put food on for us in a bar. Everything's there.
3: It'll be their last hurrah too, because it's being part of the Catholic Church there. St. Pat's are involved in the St. Albies.
2: Yeah, St. Pat's are going to have to pivot sideways and find other options for. They hold lots of stuff there, workshops and ensemble stuff, and
3: so it's lovely that they're involved.
2: Yeah, I'm very big on involving all areas of the community. This is a fundraiser for them, for the music department, so they just take all of the profits, but they're doing me a favour by me not having to organise food and drink.
3: Yeah, a real folky day, but there's lots of other aspects to folk, isn't there, like no bagpipes?
2: Well, bagpipes would be included as a folk instrument, but not at our event.
3: Yeah, okay, right.
2: Hey, I don't know if you've heard of the New Year's Eve event that I've been involved with for the last few years, the Hogmanay up at Max Fry Hall. Now, there's a good folk event with bagpipes, so New Year's Eve.
3: Max Fry Hall.
2: Max Fry Hall in Trevallon. Yeah, yeah, another great regional little hall.
3: It's not as big though, is it? It's St. Albies.
2: No, St. Albies is probably the biggest, and then Max Fry is your second biggest. But this is where we're going to fall into problems with the closure of so many of our little central city things.
3: Yeah, I'm thinking the Earl Arts Centre is another one.
2: Yeah, Earl Arts is being renovated, so that's out of action for a couple of years. And the Pilgrim Church complex behind Myers there, that got sold last year. We're really losing our CBD venues, which is a shame.
3: How has that affected your ukulele jam?
2: Hugely. So I had to cancel it this year because it was logistically too hard. Couldn't find venues. So part of the reason why I put events on in the city is to bring people in so they realise how fun and user-friendly our city is. You know, a lot of people are saying, the centre of town's dead, blah, blah, blah. There's so much goes on. If you scratch the surface, the arts is everywhere. There are festivals and events, and it's wonderful. And Launceston City Council are a sponsor of our folk event. We're super grateful to them for supporting the arts as they do. You know, we wouldn't be able to put half the things on that we do without the council's help. And it really helps bring community together, and it helps people have fun in an urban environment. It's wonderful.
3: Yeah. A few Friday nights ago, we went to World Street Eats.
2: Oh, that's great, isn't it?
3: Civic Square, and Pete Cornelius
2: was
3: playing.
2: Yeah.
3: It was freezing cold.
2: Yeah.
3: Didn't matter.
2: No,
3: because
2: didn't.
3: Some wine and beer, lots of great food. Lots of great food.
2: That's why you didn't care about the cold, Chris.
3: No, I went to see Pete Cornelius. He's fantastic.
2: Isn't he?
3: But
2: yeah.
3: Just that vibe on a Friday night in the middle of winter, who cares if it's cold?
2: Yeah. No, Council's great with their sponsorship of events. They're wonderful.
3: Yep. I was going to say, we could be in the Northern Hemisphere where it's snowing. So it's not cold, really.
2: No.
3: It's not cold.
2: It's all relevant, isn't it?
3: So no Jamboree this year. That's a shame.
2: No, but next year I'm pivoting. It won't be in the CBD, sadly, because we just don't have the venues for it. But, I'm in planning stages as we speak of finding a crackerjack second option of a venue. Yeah.
3: Riverbend Blues again?
2: Yeah, Riverbend's an annual thing. Yeah, that's at the Boathouse Function Centre every year. That's usually March, April. Yeah.
3: It was a good one this year?
2: Oh, it was wonderful. Yeah, we always have three Tassie bands and one interstate headliner. Yeah.
3: I know Pete Cornelius is a regular.
2: He's probably every year at it. Yeah.
3: Obviously, you have the grapevine that you and Dave Dobson are playing at the library.
2: Yeah, we are. Yeah, right. Dobbo and I are doing our little acoustic thing. We just play retro bangers from the 50s to the 80s. When's fun stuff.
3: So it's in our community diary. So
2: excellent.
3: Keep listening to Sea Park Radio for when you and Dobbo, as you call him, poor old Dave.
2: Dave Dobson.
3: playing at the library. There's another example of, the arts in Launceston.
2: Yeah. How nice is it to go into the library and hear quiet acoustic music and see people dancing and singing along around the cafe? It's wonderful.
3: Yeah, it's we're a very musical city, aren't we?
2: We are. We have lots of good stuff. Yeah. So, we can't wait to, hopefully, if we can, maybe find a different venue if the St Albie's closure stays closed, we'd like Mill City Folk Festival to be an annual event. That was the plan when we first formulated it.
3: Yeah.
2: So.
3: Yep. And we get all folky.
2: I'm going to give away a family pass. That's what I'm going to do,
3: really?
2: Chris. Yeah.
3: Oh, okay. How are we going to do that?
2: And so a family pass, two adults, two kids, because it's a family-friendly event. I would like, what do you reckon would be a good thing? What if people ring in and they register their name and say a musical instrument that would typically be found at a folk festival? This is really going to come up with some interesting answers, because folk could be from any region of the world, couldn't it?
3: So
2: get
3: that,
2: inventive with your answers, folks.
3: So that's what folk music is, I guess. It's the like the traditional music of the country that you're in.
2: Yeah, exactly.
3: Right.
2: Yep. Could be anything. So if you call the City Park Radio on
3: 6334 3344.
2: That's an easy one to remember.
3: Yeah.
2: And you register your name. Tell us any instrument that you think would be associated with the folk festival. And you will go in the running, folks, to win a family pass, two adults, two kids, to our inaugural Mill City Folk Festival on the 8th of August at St Albie's Hall, 4 till 8. Food and beverage available, table seating, bush dance to end the evening. It's going to be an absolute cracker of an event.
3: And say goodbye to St
2: Albies.
3: Yeah,
2: farewell to St Albies. Yeah, big thanks to Launceston City Council for sponsoring our event, of course. We would love to see you there. Come on down.
3: Thanks for coming in and telling us about the Mill City Folk Festival, but also St Albies. I mean, as you said, grand old lady. And it's lovely that we have the opportunity to say goodbye.
2: Yeah. I'm really chuffed that we can send her off with a dance as she started. If you look at the history online of St Albie's, it started with a dance. And there was bunting. We've specially made a whole heap of bunting just to recreate the vibe of the very first opening. Yeah. It's going to be great. Thanks, Chris.
3: I've been talking to Jackie Barnes in the Long Lunch program today. Thanks, Jackie, for coming in. And we look forward to the Mill City Folk Festival.
2: August the 8th, St Albie's. Be there or be square.
3: And that number again to win a family pass, 6334 3344.
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5: National Radio News. Hello, I'm Lewis Donaldson. The eSafety Commissioner has warned no platform is above the law. It's launched civil proceedings against encrypted messaging app Telegram over allegations it failed to detect and remove pro-terror content. Among the allegations, a failure to effectively disrupt and deter the distribution of pro-terror material. Commissioner Julie Inman-Grant says the action comes at a time when Australia is facing a heightened security environment.
6: Against the fresh backdrop of the Bondi tragedy, the Royal Commission into Anti-Semitism, and ASIO's assessment that Australia's terrorism threat level remains probable, it is more important than ever that digital platforms meet their obligations to protect the Australian community.
5: Telecommunications company Optus is facing legal action by the Media and Communications Regulator in relation to last year's major outage. Shannon Kirkwood has more.
7: The Australian Communications and Media Authority says it has commenced legal proceedings against Optus. In September last year, more than 600 emergency calls in four jurisdictions were unable to be connected. The outage was linked to two deaths. ACMA alleges Optus Mobile breached two legal obligations on more than 1,000 occasions during the outage. It says giving access to the emergency call service is not optional, but a fundamental legal obligation.
5: Victoria has recorded its first case of bird flu. It comes as confirmatory testing is underway on another 13 suspected cases of H5 bird flu in South Australia. They are in addition to the 11 cases confirmed by the state yesterday. More Australians will have access to Alzheimer's early diagnostic tools with the opening of a Centre of Excellence. The Asia Pacific Centre of Excellence for Alzheimer's Disease Diagnosis will enable earlier and more accurate detection. That includes a new blood test that takes just 18 minutes. While opening this centre today, Health Minister Mark Butler explained the test is a real holy grail for this area.
8: The work that this centre of excellence and the machine upstairs really contributes to is this question of diagnosis. As we know, for years now, there has been an almost structural delay in people receiving a good, effective diagnosis of one of the many types of dementia.
5: Dementia is now the leading cause of death in Australia. More than 100 firefighters have been injured battling a wildfire in southwest France. The blaze has destroyed 42,000 hectares in the Gironde region and is the country's largest forest fire since 1949. Over the past month, French authorities say they've arrested 263 people as part of investigations into wildfire outbreaks, while three firefighters have died while battling a blaze on the Greek island of Crete. And Michael Zavros has won the Archibald Prize's People's Choice Award. His portrait of Alex Rifkin, Co-Chief Executive Officer of the Executive Council of Australian Jury, was voted the public's favourite. The Archibald Prize exhibition runs for another 2.5 weeks at the Art Gallery of New South Wales before beginning a regional tour in September. Turning to sport, FIFA President Gianni Infantino has proposed to raise up to $20 billion by selling equity in the tournament. It's offered each of FIFA's 211 member associations $40 million each to back a controversial plan to sell their stakes in major competitions. Football Australia says it has received correspondence from FIFA and is now working to understand the proposal in full.
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3: And to complete the picture, look at the weather forecast for Thursday, going to a maximum 14 degrees today. Currently 12.7 here in Launceston, partly cloudy day with some light winds. Overnight minimum 0 degrees, maximum 15 tomorrow for Friday. Areas of frost and chance of fog in the morning, mostly sunny afternoon for Friday. Some light winds, 10% chance of rain, but beautiful blue sky. Looking out my window, so I don't think we'll get much rain today. I had 12.5 mils in my rain gauge yesterday morning, so we had a nice drop of rain on Tuesday into Wednesday. So I think we've had enough rain. We want the grounds to dry out a bit for the weekend for sport, don't we? So currently 12.7 degrees here in Launceston. And again, if you'd like to win that family pass to the Mill City Folk Festival for Saturday the 8th of August, ring the office here on 633 4344. Just mention a typical instrument you think might be played at a folk festival, and we'll draw names out of a hat a bit later on to win that family pass
0: to the Mill City Folk Festival, courtesy of Jackie Barnes.
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0: Coming up, we'll have another segment from our roving reporter, George Van Dyke, from see what he's been up to this week. He's a new Australian song from a band called Fountain Lakes. This is a thing called Cry Wolf.

0: new Australian music here on City Park Radio. The band are called Fountain Lakes. Very atmospheric, isn't it? A thing called Cry Wolf. It's approaching 10 minutes past one.
1: July 27, 2026. Every phone in Australia got the 10-second Oz alert. It was on 16 million phones in Australia at 2 p.m, which was very awesome. On July 27, 2026, no matter where you were in the country, you would have heard the 10-second siren for Australian government's new Oz Alert emergency warning system. And this is City Park Radio reporter George Van Dyke reporting on the historic moment. Thank you to everyone who listened to the 10-second siren. It was very awesome. We hope you all enjoyed it. And we hope you are prepared for when an actual alert comes on in the future. Thank you.
0: Raven reporter George Van Dyke. Thanks, George. It was interesting, wasn't it, that alert on Monday. Interestingly, my wife's phone didn't go off, but mine did. I know it didn't work on some phones, but yeah, the majority of people around the country would have got that message. It was quite extraordinary. It's 11 minutes past one here on City Park Radio.
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0: John Swan, better known to his mates as Swanee. Of course, that's a cover of the very famous Spectrum song I'll Be Gone from very early in the 70s, even with the harmonica solo in there from John Swan. Don't forget, if you want to be in the running to win a family pass, mum and dad and two kids, to the Mill City Folk Festival on Saturday week, the 8th of August at St Albie's Hall. 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At 1:30 we're going to have a next Medical Mysteries with Dr. Frank Medill, but in the meantime we must finish our discussion with Tony Walker about Claudio El Corso, the great wine pioneer of Tasmanian wine. This is Tassie Wine Tales.
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0: Hello, welcome to the program. This is part two of our discussion on one of the pioneers of the Tasmanian wine industry, Claudio El Corso. Tony?
2: One of the things we've got to thank him for was his absolutely unflinching commitment to quality. And he saw very early on that the only way that the Tasmanian industry was going to succeed was at the higher end of the market. It was no use trying to make everyday drinking wines. It had to be top shelf. It had to be like Burgundy, in fact. So he started the Vineyards Association of Tasmania, which is now Wine Tasmania. But in 73, he started that with Andrew Peary and a number of the other pioneers. And he was chairman right through until 1988. And that was very influential in bringing in, first of all, what they call the Certificate of Quality Assurance. You might remember on bottles years ago, there was a little gold sticker that said it was 100% Tasmanian origin and that had been certified as the right quality.
0: Yes, which was deemed important to point out, wasn't it?
2: Yeah, that's right. Well, that was particularly because, as we've talked before, about a guy called Max Reynolds, who was importing South Australian wine and selling it as Tasmanian.
0: Check out the podcast of that little episode. We talked about him.
2: Yeah, that's right. Well, but there was a Max Reynolds-sponsored addition to the Act when the Act went through. I should just preface that by saying the government was smart enough back in 73 to bring in an inquiry on the Licensing Act. The Licensing Act was very much out of date. For example, we didn't have a cellar door license here. Poor old Jean Miguet could never sell his wine from the vineyard because although every other state had a cellar door license, we didn't. So anyway, the Savitz inquiry came in 73, and Miguet was one of the ones that gave evidence to that. And its recommendations were put into the revision of the new Licensing Act. Now, what Reynolds had been lobbying for was that you could put 50% foreign wine into a Tasmanian bottle and call it Tasmanian wine. Now that slipped through the assembly unnoticed and was finally picked up just before it went to the Legislative Council. And El Corso was one of the ones who organised the opposition to it and put on a tasting, inviting most of the Legislative Councillors to it, and was able to stop that, fortunately, and keep the 100% quality Tasmanian assurance.
0: So it's nothing like giving them the first-hand experience of tasting a real Tasmanian wine to convince them.
2: Yeah, well, probably for a lot of them it was. Mm. And everyone brought their best products to the table, of course. Yeah. In fact, I went to a dinner some years ago, which was, I think, the 50th anniversary of that occasion, that dinner that they invited the Legislative Councillors to.
0: Right, so it was a big deal, wasn't it?
2: It was. It was, and it was a real turning point for the industry, because that quality assurance was a vital factor.
0: Yeah. Back to Mr. El Corso.
2: Yeah, back to Mr. Well, I mean, he was a very important factor in that too. So eventually Claudio realised that he was never going to be able to expand at Marilla to put a significant vineyard in there. So he and Bob Minari, between them, started looking for suitable land to plant a larger vineyard. And they found the block at Brim Creek. And Brim Creek was started by Claudio Corso and Bob Minari. And Minari designed a drip irrigation system for the entire vineyard, first time that had been used in Tasmania. And they planted, I can't remember how big it was, but it's quite a substantial vineyard, and still there, of course, today, and producing some wonderful wines. Mm. They planted 10 different varieties there. In 79, when that vineyard started to produce wine, Al Corso's son Julian came back. He'd been on the mainland for many years, and a decision was taken to enlarge the winery and to make Julian the winemaker.
0: Marilla
2: Winery, right, which would also process the Brim Creek fruit. Yeah. But Julian had no background in winemaking whatsoever. But he enrolled at Wagga, which was the main winemaking course at that time, and did his time there. And he took over as the winemaker at Brim Creek. In 1980, Claudio finally was successful in getting that certificate of origin through. And he was the one that had pushed for that. And everyone got, if you chose to do it, you got the gold sticker on the bottle to say it was 100% Tasmanian. That wasn't enough for Claudio. He was really looking for proper appellation. Now, as you probably know, all the French regions and Italian regions and Spanish regions have appellation. And you'll see it on the bottles when you buy it, that it's certified as that appellation. And that, generally speaking, certainly always says that the wine is from that region, but generally also implies a certain degree of quality assurance that wine is of a quality and has been made in that traditional way. He wanted that for Tasmania because that had never been done in Australia. There was no appellation in any of the Tasmanian wine-growing regions. So in 1985, that finally happened. The Tasmanian government introduced an appellation system for Tasmania, and that didn't last, unfortunately. It lasted for about 7 or 8 years, but eventually, once the Max Reynolds threat had been averted, the growers started to think, well, do we really need this? Because it was costing them money. Okay. And eventually it was abandoned because they thought it was superfluous. Yeah. And money that didn't need to be spent. The story doesn't end well, unfortunately, for Claudio. He had established a vineyard. He had built a beautiful house, designed by Roy Grounds, called the Round House at Marilla. And he really should have had a wonderful retirement. But the vineyard got into financial difficulty. And to cut a long story short, Marilla went into receivership. And it was a big story at the time. It was taken over by Julian's mother, Claudio's first wife, and Claudio looked like he was going to be thrown out of his home. And really, he'd lost all his money, which he'd invested in Brim Creek and in Marilla. The reason he was able to stay at Marilla was that a man called David Walsh came into the picture, who ran a gambling syndicate, and he bought Marilla. And he had a bit of sympathy for Claudio, and he agreed to rent him the roundhouse for as long as he lived. So Claudio was able to stay there until he finally died in 2000.
0: So now if you go to Mona, the David Walsh Museum, you walk in the front door, that's the Al Corso old lounge room.
2: That's the roundhouse designed by Royal Grounds, where Al Corso lived and died. That now is the entrance to Mona. Yeah. And of course, we all know what's happened to Marilla since Claudio went. And I guess that's still partly responsible to thank Claudio for creating that situation on the vineyard that was so attractive to on the peninsula, that was so attractive to David Walsh. Yeah. And of course, that's been a game changer for Tasmania, really. Yeah. That I think that Mona effect is a very real thing. And
0: it's not lost on me too that both Al Corso and David Walsh have had that artistic
3: component to their imagination as well.
2: Yeah, they probably would have really got on together, I think. Yeah. I don't know that they would have only met very briefly when he bought the place, but yeah, I think they would have had a lot in common. In fact, I think what they should do with the Bogue site is the government should buy it and give it to David Walsh and see what he can do with it, because everything he touches seems to turn to gold.
3: So Claudio Corso was one of the great pioneers of the Tasmanian wine industry.
2: He was. We've got a lot to thank him for. He was the driving force really behind the Vineyards Association, and that did an awful lot of good. You know, that really drove the industry for years and years, and he was the one that set that commitment to quality. Mind you know, Andrew Perry and the rest of them all subscribed to that, but it was really Claudio who was the founder of that. He was the one that saw that the future for Tasmania was at the top end of the market. And even today, you know, I think we produce, say, less than 1% of the national crop, but we represent 4% of the value of wine sold from less than 1% of the crop. So it'll give you some idea of how successful that's been. And the average price of Tasmanian wine is well over $20 a bottle nationally, whereas the mainland wine is something like 10. Mm. So as I say, that's part, I think, Al Corso's legacy.
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0: Don't forget, if you want to be in the running to win a family pass to the Mill City Folk Festival Saturday week at St Albies, that's the 8th of August, ring the station now on 6334 3344, and you'll go into the hat to win a family pass to the Folk Festival. It's 27 minutes past one. After this song from Jordan Britton, a new Australian artist, you'll have this week's Medical Mysteries with Dr Frank Medill.

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1: Hello, welcome to Medical Mysteries for this week. Chris and Dr. Frank here with you, and as usual, Dr. Frank's going to tell us the story of a famous person from history.
6: Yes, Chris, I noticed that there are a lot of people driving electric cars these days, and one of the popular brands is the Tesla.
1: Oh, okay, yes. Are you going to tell us about Mr. Tesla?
6: I'm going to tell you about Mr. Nikola Tesla. And I'm sorry to tell you that he didn't invent the Tesla car.
1: No, but it's pretty high accolade to have a very well-known car named after you. So he must be someone of great importance.
6: Well, he certainly was in the area of electronics. He was born in July 1856 in a place called Simeon in the Austrian Empire. This is now called Croatia. And he died on January 7, 1943 in New York. He was interested in all things electric. He emigrated to the United States in 1884, and he sold his patent rights to a lot of his developments to George Westinghouse. And in 1891, he invented the Tesla coil, which is now widely used in radio technology. He experimented with shadowgraphs, which were similar to those that were later to be used by William Rontgen when he discovered X-rays.
1: Oh, okay, well, there's a connection.
6: Yes, but Tesla didn't go on with that and didn't manage to get a photo like Rontgen did. He experimented with different sorts of lighting and electricity. He gave public demonstrations to prove that electricity wasn't dangerous. Mm. There's quite startling pictures of him sitting beside a generator that's firing out great rays of electricity. This was all showmanship, of course. Mm. But he certainly had some quite progressive ideas, some of which he was able to establish. For instance, his alternating current system was used to light the world's great Columbian Exposition in Chicago in 1893. Westinghouse, who had his patent, was successful in winning the contract to install the first power station at Niagara Falls. He spent some time at Colorado Springs experimenting and working, and he discovered what he called terrestrial stationary waves and managed to light 200 lamps without wires from a distance of 40 kilometres, which I haven't been able to find an explanation how he did that, except it's well recorded that he did it. So he was a strange character. He had very particular dietary ideas. And if you note, he lived 24 years longer than the average American of his day, and he always attributed that not to the fact that he'd worked with electricity, but to his diet. And he said, you must have a simple diet. His was breakfast of 2 pints of warm milk, a couple of eggs, which he prepares himself. No lunch, only 2 meals a day. And his dinner would be celery or something simpler, a soup, piece of meat or poultry, some potatoes, a few vegetables, and a glass of light wine. Maybe for dessert, a piece of cheese or a bit of raw apple, but that was all. He ate very sparingly, and he was very pernickety about his food, and what he did eat, he made sure was of the very best quality. And he said, I am convinced that in less than a century, coffee, tea, and cigarettes will go out of fashion. Alcohol, however, will continue to be used, and it is not a stimulant, but a true elixir of life.
1: Okay.
6: Quite clearly, Nikola Tesla was a wine lover. He had a serious injury in 1937. He was hit by a cab in New York, and he suffered from broken ribs and a collapsed lung. And while he continued to work, it certainly affected his health. His health gradually deteriorated, and he died in 1943, aged 86. He had a few other peculiarities. He developed a great fondness for pigeons.
1: You mean eating them or keeping them?
6: No, live pigeons.
1: Okay.
6: Live pigeons. He never married or admitted to falling in love, but he fell in love with a particular pigeon. And he said, "I love that pigeon as a man loves a woman, and the pigeon loves me. As long as I have her, there is a purpose to my life." Talk about infatuation with a bird. That was really strange. He also had the similar infatuation with the number three, and he had a lot of compulsive behaviours wrapped around that. The big question, I suppose, did Nikola Tesla suffer from a mental illness? He certainly had some weird ideas about things that could be done in the future. He had odd ideas about diet. He did behave in a compulsive way. Did he have an obsessive compulsive disorder, or was it some other medical peculiarity? My reading doesn't help me an awful lot, and I think that in the case of Nikola Tesla, I'm allowed to say it's a medical mystery.
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10: Hi, Rose Cooper here, making sure you tune in on Monday afternoon to hear a special interview with Australian theatre legend Nancy Hayes. I chatted to her via Zoom during the Australian Musical Theatre Festival, and it was recorded live in front of an audience at the Dill Pickle Club in Launceston. 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
1: Welcome back to Medical Mysteries. Chris and Dr. Frank here with you. In part one, we talked about Nikola Tesla. And I'm just thinking, Frank, a while ago you talked about eponymous nomenclature. And there's not many people who have their names associated with modern-day everyday language now. Because Tesla, not only cars, but batteries as well.
6: That's right. Well, I'm very keen on it. As you know, I think we ought to remember pioneers and our inventors and significant people by attaching their names appropriately to objects or parts of the body or diseases or whatever else. Yeah. But as I said before, there's a move to do away with eponymous nomenclature. I think that will be a pity.
1: But Tesla is a brand name now, and we use it every day.
6: It certainly is. It's a name well recognised by everybody. But the condition that I want to talk about now, a modern mystery, is a name that people don't recognise. And they certainly misrecognise the condition when they see it.
1: Ooh, okay. So tell us more.
6: This is the condition called lipoedema.
1: You're right. I haven't heard of that. So, as usual, we're going to learn something today. Yes. Tell us about lipoedema.
6: Well, edema normally means the excess accumulation of fluid in the tissues. And most edema is affected by gravity. And so it's always epitomized by swelling of the lower legs.
1: I'm thinking of lymphedema.
6: That's correct. Lymphedema is often confused with this particular condition that I'm talking about, lipoedema, because lymphedema is fluid accumulation due to it leaking out of the lymphatics into the tissues for whatever reason, and it is tissue fluid that's doing this. Lipoedema is an abnormal fatty tissue. It is a separate condition. The thing about it is we do not know the cause of it. It is relatively common, and there is no cure for it.
1: In this day and age, it seems strange to hear

0: the lower limbs, particularly in the buttocks and the thighs. Now, this is not obesity. This is not putting on weight. This is a specific condition. And it's probably due to a combination of genetic and hormonal factors. It occurs in women far more predominantly than men, the 10-to-1 difference. The tissue is different from normal fatty tissue in that it contains a high proportion of fibrous tissue, and so it gives an appearance of irregularity and dimpling rather than just straight out smooth extended skin. It occurs later in life and it can be very, very distressing. It can be painful and people can be very embarrassed by this.
1: So how common is it, Frank?
0: Well, it's difficult to know.
1: Because it can be misdiagnosed, as you've mentioned before.
0: Exactly. And there was a small study done in Germany which said the prevalence was 39%. This seems extreme to me. Another one had it at 10%, people having quite significant symptoms from it. But the best that I can get is an assessment conducted by the Lipedema Australia group, which suggested a prevalence of around 19%. Now, that's pretty high. I wouldn't have thought it was quite that high, but there is no clinical biomarker for this. You can't do a blood test or any particular test that will define this. There is no definite symptom combination. It's a clinical diagnosis at the end of the day, and it's complicated by the fact that there's a huge range of clinical presentations. The key things to look out for, though, the two key symptoms are a body disproportion. That is, this condition, it's confined to the thighs and buttocks almost exclusively. And so the general body shape looks abnormal rather than somebody that's just put on weight in general, where it's the abdomen is usually involved. This lipoedema doesn't involve the abdomen to any degree at all. And the other one is altered sensation in the legs. People that have this complain that it's like wading through honey or lugging around lumps of wood, or they've got cement in their boots and their legs don't feel right at all. They might also report that they can bruise easily. They might report a family history. Some people think there is a strong genetic element, although there is no actual proof of this. And they may have associated vascular disease in the lower legs along with this.
1: Is there anything we can do to head it off before it actually takes hold?
0: Well, first of all, it's recognising that the woman, in the rare case a man, has got it and get it at the early stages. Sadly, these people have repeatedly been advised that they're overweight and get rid of weight, and that's of no help at all. You've got to recognise that it is a separate condition. General measures that will help, such as healthy eating, improving their sleep, stress-related management issues, can be of help. But you may need to give them specific management if they've got pain. Exercise is a very important component in relieving symptoms, particularly in water. Exercising in the pool can be of great benefit for these people. But weight loss, while it's very important and while it will help, and in some cases it can help a great deal, it's not the cure for lipoedema. This underlying cause is with them for life. And as I said, we don't know the cause. We don't know the treatment. It is truly a modern medical mystery.
1: As usual with our medical mysteries, anything that Dr. Frank talks about in this program is of a general nature. It's important that if you have any medical concerns, seek your own professional medical advice.
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0: Vicar and Linda Bull from the album The Wait. 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
0: We are hurtling towards the 2 o'clock news, of which on the other side you'll hear John Elkham take you through the afternoon with a couple of hours of music before 4 o'clock with Geeks Review and then Zed Games at 4:30. And Brent Cole, of course, being a Thursday, Brent will be here for 5 o'clock drive time. It's just gone 9 minutes to two.
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0: I like the idea of that, sitting on a blue boat, strumming my guitar, just letting the world go by. That's David Adams from his album called Purple Cane, here on City Park Radio.
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0: Here's Joe Jackson to take us out from our long lunch program. Thanks for listening today. It's been a busy couple of hours, isn't it? This is from the Joe Jackson's new album called Hope and Fury, a thing called I'm Not Sorry. Have a good day.

0: An online book of condolences has been opened on the Dublin City Council website. And time is running out to recognise Australians leading the way in caring for the environment, agricultural lands and strengthening communities. Nominations for State and Territory Land Care Award nominations close tomorrow. To sport, Australian leg spinner Adam Zampa is switching allegiances from New South Wales to Queensland for the upcoming domestic cricket season. As Zampa is a nationally contracted player, he's free to represent a state of his choice. Cricket Australia has formally approved his move to the Bulls today.
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2: Thanks very much to the news team. They'll be back again at 3 o'clock. And also thanks to Chris today for today's long lunch. And it wasn't just Dr. Frank that had me listening. It was the lady from the Historical Society talking about all the cemeteries that used to be here in Launceston. I never realised there were so many. Right, let's have a look at the weather for the rest of today here in the city and surrounding areas. Partly cloudy and 14 degrees with light winds. That was very easy. Just looking at tomorrow, it's going to go down to freezing point tonight with a high of 15 for tomorrow. So there could be some frost and fog first thing, and then a mostly, did I say frog? Frost and fog. And then a mostly sunny afternoon with light winds. And just looking at the current temperatures at 2 o'clock today, Cressy's on 13 degrees, 12 at the airport, 13 at Lowhead and 14 here in Launceston. So we have reached our target for today. Well, good afternoon. This is the Long Lunch with John Alcombe, and Olivia's in again to sit with me as part of the training. And we're here for the next 2 hours. Hope you can stay with us. And we start with one of those great country singers from Australia, Adam Brand, and She's Country.

0: Adam Brand and She's Country. It is 9 minutes past two here at City Park Radio. Let's play this one.
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0: And there we heard from The Corrs. I was just talking to Olivia that saw them way back in their heyday when that, well, when that particular track came out, I guess, around about then in London. And a really good group. And they, I think they're still performing, not sure. But I'll look that one up. It is 14 minutes past two.
1: 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July is when the estate is at its most tranquil, often with fields of frost at sunrise. Take some friends and enjoy the warmth of the fireplace in the cafe. 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

0: Chaka Khan and I'm Every Woman. Now time for Olivia to earn her keep.
1: Thank you for that. I will now be reading an item from the community diary. Friends of the Library Launceston present a free music performance this Saturday, the 1st of August. Louise Denson, who plays piano, and Spike Mason on saxophone will be playing music written by themselves, music composed by other people, and music that will be written in the moment of the concert, never heard before and never to be heard again. They will be playing from 10:30 to 11:30 a.m. at the Launceston Library in Civic Square. This free event is supported by the City of Launceston.

0: That came from an unplugged album of Eric Clapton's, and that track was San Francisco Bay Blues. He's going to stop, honestly. There he goes.
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Tasmania's own Wolf Brothers and Australian Maid from their new album of the same title. They'll be in Launceston, I think it's November time, with a big country rock festival that's coming on. I think it's in Royal Park from memory, so it's being advertised at the moment, so if you want to get a ticket, have a look in the usual places. It is 26 and a half minutes past two here at City Park Radio.

0: That was Wendy Matthews with Let's Kiss Like Angels Do. 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
0: And this Saturday at 5 p.m., we will be hearing from Vaughn Gibson about 60s artists who are still making music today. Should be a very interesting show.
4: Yes. How many of the today's artists will be around in 60 years' time, do you reckon?
0: I have no idea. I don't have too much confidence that there will be a lot of them.
4: Yeah, I think I'd be... I agree with you on that one.

0: Mamma Mia, sung by Meryl Streep. This was not sung by ABBA, it was Meryl Streep.
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0: Argent with God Gave Rock and Roll to You. And after our show today, we will be hearing from Geeks Review at 4 p.m. and then Zed Games at 4:30. And then we'll hear from Brent Cole with Drive Time from 5 to 7 p.m. tonight.
1: I'm not sure you like the way you said our show.
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0: Yeah.

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1: Mate, I used to play with him, eh?
0: It's the frost, it's the fog, the spray, and the spray. 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
0: This Friday, the 31st of July, we will be hearing from Richard Barker for Grace Under Pressure by Rush 1984.

And there we heard from Leapy Lee and Little Arrows. Well, we're getting close to the news now and taking us a bit closer, Ange Boxall.

Orbison and Crying. Well, 2 minutes away from the news here at City Park, and you're listening for afternoons with John and Olivia.

0: Pack and Mama by Jean Vincent, and now an item from the Community Diary. 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

0: And that was Leo Sayer with Thunder in My Heart.
1: Mr. Lotto here. If you need Lotto, we're open. If you need post, we're open. If you need magazines, we're open. In fact, we're open for everything, pretty much all the bleeding time. And weekends. Good, innit? So, what are you waiting for? Come on in. Invermay News Agency. Serving you when you need us most. Cheery bye.
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0: That was Boney M. with No Woman, No Cry. And now for this week on The Hot Seat, we will be hearing this Friday afternoon from one of our fellow presenters here at City Park Radio, Dave Moore, who has recently returned from an epic adventure walking the Southwest Coast Path in England. Hear what motivated Dave to do this challenge in the first place and the many experiences he had along the way. The months of training and many weeks of walking the path gave Dave some lifelong memories, and he shares these with you in this interview with Chris Sayer. Hear Dave Moore on the English Southwest Coast Path in the Hot Seat this Friday after the 4 o'clock news on City Park Radio.
1: Yes, Dave also put about 30 odd pictures a day, I think, on Facebook. So a lot of people, I guess, may have seen them. But it brought back lots of memories for me when I was still over there. When the children were considerably younger, before you really took them on flights for holidays, we had a lot of holidays down in the Southwest. So I recognise a lot of the places they've been to, but I won't say too much more because I don't know what Dave's going to say on Friday, but I'll be listening. That's this week's Hot Seat.

Pete Cornelius, Been My Girl. Time is 22 minutes past three here at City Park Radio. And coming up next, we have, who have we got? The Eurythmics. Less talking and more getting ready.

0: That was the Eurythmics with Miracle of Love.
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0: Last Army Im and Wrecking Ball. It's 25 minutes away from 4 o'clock and you're listening to Afternoons with John and Olivia.
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Cold Chisel, it says, but there was more than just Cold Chisel there with River Deep, Mountain High. It comes from an album of theirs called Covered. And that particular track was obviously recorded live at the Sydney Entertainment Centre way back in 1983.

A Good Heart by Virgil Sharkey. And now, an item from the community diary. The Australian Transplant Games is one of Australia's most inspiring sporting events, and they will be coming to Launceston at the end of September. And now, the organizing committee is looking for volunteers to assist with the smooth running of the games. From swimming to pickleball and athletics to petanque, there's a sport to fit all levels of fitness for transplant recipients. But they do need some help to make the game successful. So if you have any experience in running sporting events or in general hospitality, you are encouraged to register now. Head for the website, australiantransplantgames.com, and click the Get Involved button. And if you are a transplant recipient, don't forget to be part of the games. A celebration of life, the Australian Transplant Games, here in Launceston in September.

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The Kinks and Summertime. Speaking of time, 8 minutes to the end of today's programme. Taking us a little bit closer, Axiom.

0: Axiom and a little ray of sunshine. Time now for our last track, and it's coming from Hall & Oates today. Rich Girl.
1: You're a rich girl, and you're gone too far, 'cause you know it don't matter anyway.

0: Hall & Oakes and Rich Girl. So that's the end of it. I'd better hand the program back to Olivia, her show.
1: No, it is definitely not my show. I'm just here as a gracious guest, learning from you.
0: So hopefully next week she'll do a bit more, and I might even have her in front of the desk twiddling the knobs. I was doing that today for her when she was doing the presenting. Well, thanks very much for listening. Hope you've enjoyed the music and our banter and all the other bits and pieces of information along the way this afternoon. And coming up next, we have the Geeks Review and then Zed Games at 4:30. And Brent will be presenting, as usual, the Thursday edition of Drive Time here at City Park Radio. So it's goodbye from me, and I'll be back on Saturday. And I think Olivia should be coming in on Sunday as well. Yeah.
1: Yep.
0: She has a game down in Hobart on Saturday, so I can't make both. Goodbye from us.
1: Bye.

0: Zaius?
1: Dr. Zaius, Dr. Zaius.
2: What's wrong with me?
1: I think you're crazy.
2: Want a second opinion?
1: You're also lazy.
0: Dr. Zaius, Dr. Zaius.
3: I love legitimate theater.
4: And then my next interaction with Planet of the Apes would come in Spaceballs with the very end.
5: Gosh, I really need to revisit that movie.
4: Yeah, it's been a very long time since...
5: KFC in 2004-2003 would give away Looney Tunes DVDs with their kids' meals. And
4: is this Planet of the Taz?
5: Yes.
4: Oh, yep. I remember. Yep, my brother loved these DVDs, yes.
5: Yeah, these were like really cheaply made. Well, they probably were, to be fair.
4: Made in Flash, most likely. Were,
5: yeah. Yeah, that's or why MS they looked Paint. So... Oh, yeah, they were very clean and smooth. It was like, why does this look so different from, like, the VHS box set collections we have, eh?
4: Yeah.
5: Planet of the Taz was the Planet of the Apes parody, and it completely went over my head because, you know, I've never seen Planet of the Apes. And it sort of makes fun of the whole, the numerous sequels and spin-offs and the prevalence of this series because it was extremely prevalent for, like, a good 5 or 6 year period.
4: But aside from being a cult classic, it's a very... cautionary tale of humanity's hubris.
5: I think, like a lot of things sci-fi from the 1960s, like classic Doctor Who and Star Trek, the original series, as well as Lost in Space, my sort of perception of it was kind of, you know, tacky. But I think since it came out during a time of like the civil rights movement, feminism and the space race, Cold War tensions, it does deal with a lot of issues in a really interesting way that I think even a lot of modern sci-fi kind of drops the ball on.
4: Pretty much.
5: Especially when I started to compare this to the Tim Burton remake from 2001.
4: That plays very fast and loose. It's very, from what I hear.
5: It's very simplified, and I think, you know, it's not aged very well.
4: Other than the makeup.
5: The makeup is incredible. Especially in the very first film, 1968, that was...
4: It was brilliant for its time, but comparing it to the 2001, wasn't it?
5: Yeah.
4: It's almost apples and pears.
5: But I'm still really impressed by the original makeup.
4: Oh, absolutely. It's crazy what you can do with enough latex.
5: They did say the makeup budget was about $1 million in 1960s money, but they said it's closer to like $500,000. Still a lot of money, though.
4: Oh, absolutely.
5: And... I was sort of thinking about this. Well, people might wonder, how can you spend $1 million on makeup in a production like this? And this is a production that went for like months. Like, it took 2 or 3 months to film this. They were shooting in the middle of the California and Arizona desert.
4: The biggest prop that they had was most likely the spaceship that the astronauts crashed in.
5: Yeah, and...
4: How the rest was just set pieces.
5: How many extras were there?
4: Hundreds, probably.
5: Not to mention actual performing characters who have to have moving... makeup, and you think you're shooting for 70 days in the desert. You need to have touch-ups, you need to have like 20 main characters who all have masks and they're all acting in those days. So that sort of goes away to explain how you can then go spend $500,000 1960s dollars on makeup.
4: Very much.
5: We had Roddy McDowall as the ape Cornelius and Dr. Zira, played by Kim Hunter, and their performances were just really incredible.
4: Just to stick with you, I mean, Zira and Cornelius end up being central characters for the entire series up until...
5: Maybe a bit of a spoiler. We'll try not to keep it a spoiler.
4: Up until the fourth film where they're no longer needed.
5: The way the makeup is designed and the way that their facial features come through, especially the eyes.
4: They convey so much emotions. It doesn't look like it's easy to emote, but the eyes, as they say, are the windows to the soul.
5: And rather than it being like applied over the lips, they have like the sort of the monkey snout. Or the ape snout,
4: lips.
5: To be correct. Yeah, they have it off the face, but then they're moving their lips and it's then translating to the lip movements like 2 or 3 inches away from their actual mouth. And it's really impressive, like the lip syncing. I mean, it's not lip syncing, it's...
4: It's incredible how they're actually able to articulate and be expressive, much like how Jim Carrey was with the makeup in The Grinch.
5: Well, that's a very similar process to what was used in the 2001 movie. I was thinking of The Who's from The Grinch, funnily enough, because that's a similar kind of thing where they actually have the actor's eyes and the mouth as a part of the face, and then they build up around the nose and translate that into the monkey nose. So you have some actors like Michael Clarke Duncan, RIP, who is just portraying this giant gorilla man, and you can kind of see like how close it is like fitted to his face, because this is before the time of CGI touch-ups. It wouldn't be until 2006. Yeah, I mean, proper motion capture as we think of it now wasn't really a thing until after all of Zemeckis's experiments like the Polar Express and Beowulf and what.
4: Yeah.
5: And now it's standard practice.
4: Pretty much.
5: That's what's behind all the recent Planet of the Apes movies with Andy Serkis. Going back to Cornelius, who's played by David Watson in the immediate sequel, Beneath the Planet of the Apes. As I said, these films were massive financial and critical successes.
4: Even if they weren't titled well.
5: No. I mean, especially, I think I've seen someone say the new ones, like, the titles are wrong. Like, they're applied to the wrong film.
4: Yeah, I can almost agree with that.
5: Because I think the 2011 one, the first one with James Franco, was Rise of the Planet of the Apes.
4: Rise of the Planet, and then the following one was...
5: Dawn of the Planet of the Apes?
4: No, sorry, the first one was Dawn, the second one was Rise, third one is Battle 4, and now we have Kingdom.
5: This is the tricky thing.
4: It is very tricky.
5: Reboot series, sorry. Rise of the Planet of the Apes.
4: Okay, so I was wrong.
5: Dawn of the Planet of the Apes, which should be the title of the first one, because that's the Dawn. And then they rise in the next one. War for the Planet of the Apes. Actually, maybe War should have been the title for the second one, because, you know, there was more of a human sort of...
4: There was a bit of a struggle, but it was more of a... humans are trying to sort of still live separately.
5: Mm.
4: Whereas, finally, in the third film, humanity is butting heads a bit more with ape kind.
5: I heard there was a really interesting thing they did there, because Gary Oldman was in that one, wasn't he?
4: Yes, he was. He was in the second one. And led a human community, yes.
5: Yeah.
4: Survivors.
5: Because the world's fallen apart, there's no power.
4: They believed they were immune to the virus that had been generated from what mutated the apes.
5: And it was something about how we have such a reliance upon... not to be like, you know, old man shakes fist at cloud. We have such a reliance upon technology now that all of our, like, our keepsakes, our photographs are all digital. We don't have, like, printed photographs. So when they have a bit of luxury and, like, actually get... power within the film, he finally gets to turn his iPad on and actually see photos of his long dead family, which is like quite an interesting twist on it all.
4: Very dramatic moment as well.
5: Mm. But going back to the original one, it's an interesting start.
4: It is. You're pretty much in the desert for a good 20 minutes.
5: Yeah, it's a good half an hour before any ape shows up on screen.
4: Pretty much. And it's mostly Charlton Heston and the rest of the surviving astronaut crew sort of butting heads with each other.
5: We had Robert Gunner as his fellow astronaut Landon, and Jeff Burton as Dodge, who this month actually would celebrate his 100th birthday if he hadn't passed away several years ago. Sorry.
4: Happy birthday, bud.
5: It was interesting because the character of Dodge was African-American, and like I said, this was during the Civil Rights Movement.
4: Yes.
5: This was a year before man even touched down on the moon, and to have a black astronaut at this tumultuous time in American history.
4: A huge step in the right direction.
5: You do kind of see with especially shows like original Star Trek, where you had quite prominent characters like that front and center. Well, not so much front and center in comparison to...
4: not to nowadays, but definitely present.
5: Mm. Yeah, when before they would have just been overlooked and ignored, and it sort of shows a...
4: window dressing.
5: Yeah, I did sort of notice that the character Dodge, who gets a bit of a grim...
4: a very grim fate.
5: Grim, yeah. But they sort of keep him at a distance, but he's there. He's present. And then he gets taken out, and it's a bit sad. It's a pretty crazy scene when you first meet the apes, when they attack the human colony who are feasting upon their crops and...
4: sitting upon their horses, much like feudal lords, almost.
5: It's so dynamic. They're all gorillas, all like the security characters are gorillas. They're not quite as... big and bulky as they could be.
4: No, but they're still imposing.
5: Mm.
4: And it definitely portrays a balance of power.
5: It does make them feel a bit more alien as well. Alien monkeys. I mean, we won't spoil the
4: big
5: finale.
4: I mean, we're led to believe, that it is a planet.
5: Mm.
4: A completely extraterrestrial planet.
5: Yeah, and that's going into the beginning with quite deep science.
4: Very deep
5: science. Talking about how they're travelling close to the speed of light, and time within their ship is going slower than the outside, which is just
4: time dilation.
5: By. It's that kind of thing that just bends the mind when you try to comprehend it, and really makes this a lot more hard sci-fi than something silly like Star Wars.
4: Particularly for the 60s.
5: Yeah.
4: Stuff like that would... I mean, it's still talked about today, but science like that was still almost new.
5: Mm.
4: Not quite groundbreaking, but it was sort of new to discuss the possibilities of what it means to break the faster-than-light barrier.
5: Yeah, I was shown this really interesting website. It was a program on GitHub, actually, but it was like a demonstration of what it's like to move at the speed of light. And it actually has a little countdown there saying how far like how long you've been going for and how long the rest of the universe has been going, and things just get so bright and like stars are just whizzing by and inching closer and closer. You're at like 99.999999999991% the speed of light, and it's, whoa. You don't really have much hard sci-fi like this anymore, do you?
4: Not as much anymore. Though the ones we do get that are a bit hard on the sci-fi, they usually do try and keep it a little simple. I think probably the hardest sci-fi I've seen in recent years has oddly been Futurama.
5: Really?
4: Yes. So hard, in fact, that it actually got a mathematical principle named after it.
5: Oh, really?
4: With the, I think it was a body swapping episode that they had where they were swapping minds and they couldn't swap back without a third person because no same body. It's almost like an immune response. You can't change with the same body twice.
5: Oh, right. I did do a little bit of Googling, but I can't find it. But the series The Expanse did apparently tackle the whole growing plants in space issue, which I remember the Matt Damon movie, The Martian, dealt with a few years ago. And that was pretty hard sci-fi, but then he's growing potatoes, and potatoes are really like not the greatest plant to grow in space, I don't think.
4: Or... No, but they are a bit of a hardy grower.
5: Yeah, that and corn, I think, are like the staples of sci-fi space growing.
4: Yeah.
5: Planet of the Apes.
4: Definitely a story where, much like certain sci-fi we have now, there is a deeper history behind it. Like, you look at characters like Dr. Zaius and the orangutan intellectual cast, and they're definitely, like, most of them are recounting the history, but it seems that, like, Zaius, a very prominent character for most of the film, actually, even from the beginning, and the way he talks, you know he's hiding something more, because they talk about how the first ape was the first one to say no to his human masters,
5: which did come into play
4: in much later on
5: reboots. Yeah, it also says, like, it's very satirical in a way, because he's both the minister of science and the chief defender of the faith.
4: Yes,
5: which seems so
4: paradoxical.
5: Yeah,
4: very paradoxical, but
5: it's very savage in its social commentary like that, hey? Well, I thought it was, at least.
4: Oh, it is, especially the trial of astronaut Taylor with, you know, the defiance, the rights of a human that can speak, while most of them are discarded and dissected, and most humans are pretty much seen as primitive beasts in the film.
5: Yeah,
4: to speak. Well, they practically fill the ape role.
5: Completely devoid of speech functions, and that's why the apes all sort of believe that they are the superior beings. We're talking about the set, and it's very Flintstones adjacent.
4: Very Flintstones adjacent for the time.
5: Yeah, but then we get to the third film, which is only, for some reason, on Disney Plus.
4: You can only get 3 out of the 5 films.
5: Yeah.
4: Only 3 of those films, with Planet, Escape, and Battle, being on Disney Plus, the rest being on who knows where.
5: 1, 3, and 5. So, yeah, I did watch the third one, which is the second one that's on there to watch, and it does what, apparently,
4: it takes the idea and flips it on its head.
5: Yeah. Before we get to that, even then, it was like, okay, who's this character of Dr. Milo who's with them? Like, is he a new character introduced in the second film? Nope. He's just invented for this film.
4: Absolutely. He's just, well, hey, Dr. Milo's here.
5: Yeah.
4: Who's Dr. Milo?
5: He was played by an actor called Sal Mineo, who's best known for starring opposite James Dean in Rebel Without a Cause.
4: Oh.
5: But he was taken out of the film very early because apparently he didn't react too well to the makeup. And going back to the makeup, actually, I paid close attention to, like, the monkey's mouth to see how well it moved, to see if you could actually see the human mouth underneath. And there's only one moment in that first film where you get the slightest hint of something that's under there. Because what they would do is they would paint the actor's mouth and their teeth in black enamel, and that way it wouldn't be visible. God, just imagine having your teeth painted and then you got to try and get that whole monkey face, ape face on your face and communicate through that. And then, yeah, I mean, you jump forward to the Tim Burton one, and the makeup, like we said, is exceptional.
4: Phenomenal.
5: Especially on Tim Roth's character. It's just really...
4: General Fade.
5: David Warner, not the cricketer, the actor. How many lights? Captain Picard. Tron. He was in Tron. He was in Doctor Who.
4: The sci-fi staple.
5: Scream 2. He was in Scream 2.
4: Oh.
5: Yeah, as soon as I saw him, he plays another very pale chimp. And it's like, oh, yeah, it's David Warner. You can see the eyes and the mouth. It's just, it's him. Helena Bonham Carter. It was her first film she did with Tim Burton, and famously. They were together for a long time. And she's got a very sort of unfortunate Karen hairstyle.
4: Oh.
5: The 60s one, which is still so dated in many ways.
4: False. Yeah.
5: Yeah. But that feels a lot more modern, and that feels a lot more like passable. And you look at her and it's like, oh, that's really just doesn't work, giving these apes modern hairstyles.
4: No.
5: 2000s hairstyles, rather.
4: I mean, they did try to involve. Yeah, no.
5: It really doesn't work. They kind of expand upon the orangutans in the Tim Burton movie, because in the original, they're all very pale orangutans, aren't they? And they have this one guy, because the male orangutans are the one with the big faces. And it's typical, like, you see female orangutans in movies with, like Dunstan checks in. It's a female orangutan, doesn't have the big face. And they have this incredible appliance on this actor, and it's just, like, it moves in a realistic way, and just, it looks real.
4: Yeah.
5: Paul Giamatti plays an orangutan as well.
4: Yes, I do remember seeing that.
5: Jump forward now to Escape.
4: The film that takes the premise and just reverses it.
5: Mm. Future apes in present-day Earth.
4: Yes, and gives us a bit more of a look into their mythology, actually. Their creationist story, how apes from the future somehow go back to the past and their child would bring about the age of ape and the fall of man.
5: It's like a bootstrap paradox in a way.
4: I've likened it to Terminator.
5: Oh, yeah, it is, actually. You also have Ricardo Montalban in that movie.
4: For the briefest role, but it's just like,
5: yeah.
4: I was watching, I was like, hang on a second, that's Ricardo Montalban.
5: Yeah.
4: God!
5: Well, I was going to say, people would probably recognize him from his iconic role of Grandpa from Spy Kids.
4: Yes, or if you've watched Fantasy Island.
5: Yes, that's true. Of course, that's probably what he's best known for.
4: Yes.
5: And Khan Noonien Singh from Star Trek. Before the whitewashing.
4: Before the whitewashing.
5: Yeah, he's very briefly in this. And
4: as a ringmaster, no less.
5: Yeah, he's a bit of an ape simp.
4: A bit of an animal simp, actually.
5: Yeah.
4: Granted, his he's trying very much for his circus to have the best claim to fame, particularly with the first chimpanzee born in captivity in a circus.
5: So many footnotes.
4: So many footnotes.
5: Yeah. When I was doing my research, I read that Roddy McDowall, who he had a bit of more of a career in like the 1950s, and it picked up in the 60s with Planet of the Apes. And I mostly knew him for playing the character, the villain, Bookworm, in the Adam West Batman series. Very strange character that was, but he was really dedicated to this role and would actually wear the makeup home. So he'd be driving home in LA and, like, freak motorists out. Imagine that, hey?
4: Oh, it'd be a bit like how truck drivers would hear James Earl Jones speak over the CB radio using the handle Darth Vader.
5: Oh, wow.
4: Or how Mark Hamill, when he was auditioning for Batman the Animated Series, actually practiced the Joker laugh on his way to the studio.
5: Yeah, I remember
4: in
5: that.
4: In the car. No, that's not it.
5: Yeah. They just said it's like a standard LA driver experience. Roddy McDowall showed up in his full Cornelius makeup on the Carol Burnett Show. Have you had a chance to watch the rest of Better Call Saul?
4: No, but that's
5: Oh, Carol Burnett shows up in it as a character. It's really interesting to see that. But yeah, she was hosting, and Roddy comes out in the full makeup, and she's like, "Oh, I'm so surprised. Do I call you Roddy or do I call you Cornelius?" That's kind of what Escape from Planet of the Apes is like, because it's like these apes in present day 1970s America. And everyone's just kind of in awe of him. And it's that kind of same deal that you saw in the Carol Burnett Show. It's just everyone's like, oh, there's an ape here and he's talking to me. Oh, this is peculiar.
4: Yeah, chimpanzee. Well, you know, talking chimps. How's that?
5: Yeah. It was quite a brutal film towards the end.
4: Very.
5: That movie, I was like, holy, they went there.
4: Yep.
5: And what's this film rated? Because the first one's only rated G.
4: I think it's PG but now if it was released nowadays it would be M, but I think it was PG for the time.
5: I mean, we're not going to say explicitly, but something gets like chucked to the ground and riddled with bullets, and it's like, that was a fake one, right? That was the decoy. Nope, it was real.
4: Yep.
5: It's like, oh, I mean, within the context of the film it was real. No animals were harmed,
4: but none.
5: But yeah, it just really grabbed you and just like went like, this is what's happening. And it follows on from the sequels as far as we can see. And it really starts to show from there how the parallels to the reboot series. You were talking about how the character of Caesar doesn't really come into play until the fourth film.
4: It doesn't even come into play until technically, yeah, until late into the fourth film slash fifth film. And I thought, for the longest time, I thought Caesar was a idea that they came up for the reboot. Apparently not.
5: I do know that since they've made these films, one of the apes was a bonobo monkey, and I think it was played by Toby Kebbell, an English actor who went on to play Kong in the recent Godzilla and Kong movies. Bonobos are actually a completely different species to chimpanzees. They look similar, but they're completely different.
4: So. Completely different family.
5: Yeah. Bit of diversity.
4: Yay! Diversity amongst the monkeys.
5: Apes.
4: The
5: Planet of the Apes. Oh, most of the movies are available to watch on Disney Plus, and the new one, which I know has Freya Allen from The Witcher in it as one of the humans. Don't know if she's mute or not.
4: For Kingdom?
5: For the new one, yeah.
4: I think they're all mute at this point.
5: Yeah, yeah. That was something very disappointing I found with the Tim Burton one, is they all just talk over humans.
4: Which is why Taylor was so unique to begin with.
5: Mm, yeah, and just the idea of trying to cover it up, Orwellian twists, like they actually quote Animal Farm within the first film.
4: Yes.
5: There's a lot to these movies, so they're, if you're looking for something to really sink your teeth into, it's well worth a watch if you've never seen them.
4: I definitely think so. I know for a fact I am actively trying to find Beneath the Planet of the Apes and Conquest of the Planet of the Apes to watch.
5: Oh, there's a lot of little turns of phrase that come into play later on, like when the astronauts first find the plant and they say, like, one means another and another and another, or something to that effect. And one of the apes, orangutans, uses that same phrase as well in regards to talking humans. And then earlier on, Taylor is talking to Fallon about, well, you're one of the oldest human beings to ever live, and there's probably a statue out there to your great bronze statue out there. It's probably oxidized to green in the time since, but if you know the end of the film. A fun little twist on it.
4: Yeah. It's a shame that the second and fourth film aren't on there.
5: Mm.
4: And I think from what I've seen from the trailer of Conquest, that is probably the most Orwellian we're going to see. Because it's not quite the beginning of the end, but it's definitely the beginning of something. And when you look at Battle Of, you can see that it plays into another old phrase, history is written by the victors, but sadly, that victory kind of almost gets turned on its head a little bit.
5: Oh.
4: If you never got to battle.
5: No, I didn't, not yet.
4: So Battle almost sets up that the opposite of what Punnett did, which is apes rule over humans, but in this, humans and apes are living together.
5: Ooh.
4: With some humans living in the bombed out ruins of an old city deep underground, still highly irradiated. They're teaching in schools with the core tenet of ape must not kill ape. How they have guns locked up in the armory, which play a key role in many of the films, how the firearms are meant to prove to your supremacy.
5: Because they are used pretty freely in the first film.
4: Very.
5: And the Tim Burton film has Charlton Heston, who went on to become like the head of the National Rifle Association of America, sort of being very anti-gun as a character within that film, as an ape himself, which people felt was very ironic, considering his real-life views.
4: The huge irony of it.
5: Yeah.
4: But the film itself, you know, shows that the societal chains are weakened, but they're definitely living hand-in-hand almost. Humans are considered second-class citizens at this point, much into the civil rights movement, where you move into the outlining parts of, you know, the remains of the old world. You sort of see how the films are a self-fulfilling prophecy. And then you think that it's going to be a self-fulfilling prophecy, and then they twist it up a little bit. These films do drag a bit, but they do try and keep you engaged, and there is much to sort of get lost and absolved and in Battle. Honestly, I think maybe the weaker of the five.
5: Yeah, I did read that Escape was actually considered the strongest sequel. And I did think the original one was quite snappy. Like, even the first half an hour just sort of went past pretty quick. Although it does sort of, like, the ship crash was a bit drawn out.
4: Yeah, I mean, but once you get to, I think it's Ape City at the time, it really does continue on. I remember watching the beginning of Battle of the Planet of the Apes, and I'm like, oh, I have missed the film.
5: Lots happened.
4: Yeah, because they use footage from Conquest at the very beginning of the film to sort of explain the new social hierarchy of the New World Order.
5: Unfortunately, that's just something you have to contend with when watching on Disney+, where most of the films are available to watch, but not all of them.
4: Sadly.
5: That about wraps us up for today. This has been The Geeks Review. I'm Royce.
4: And I'm Joshua.
5: And we'll see you next time. Bye for now.
0: It's round 14 of the NTFA Premier League, and this Saturday, City Park Radio is at the Deloraine Oval for the clash between Deloraine and North Launceston. 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The Kangaroos will guarantee September action if they can overcome the Bombers on their home ground. 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
7: Hello, hello, hello. You're listening to Zed Games. My name is Zara, and with me in the studio this episode is
8: Caroline
9: and Maylee.
7: Woo! Well, have you two been playing anything recently? Anything you want to maybe give a little mention?
8: I've been
7: Caroline,
8: playing.
7: Can you say Yu-Gi-Oh one more time?
8: No, I've not been playing Yu-Gi-Oh. I've been playing Burb. It's a in-browser sort of incremental game that I've been playing on and off for, I think, over a month now.
7: How about you, Maylee? Have you been playing anything recently?
10: It's hard to admit. I've recently re-picked up some League of Legends.
7: No!
8: Oh, no! Another one.
7: No!
8: Lost.
7: Maylee, we've talked about this.
10: I'm back at school. I'm studying and I'm packing to move, and there's nothing else that's getting me through but these toxic matches.
7: Oh, man.
10: I hate them, but I need them.
7: I'm quite excited about the new system being introduced in Warframe. So we are going to listen to a track featuring Jill Harris called View from the Top.

0: 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My name is Zara, and with me in the studio this episode is
1: Caroline
0: and
2: Maylee.
0: And we are about to hop into a review.
1: Zara has a review.
0: Okay, I will be talking about a game called Bravest Coconut, developed by Little Nebula. And I have to say, I've been looking forward to this one for a while. It is a locally developed game, and we've been lucky enough to see how it's transformed over time, and now it is here, it is out, and we can finally dive right into it. So, in Bravest Coconut, you help a little white cat named Coco return a library book. But as a budding adventurer, a series of events means that she ultimately ends up needing to defend her position as the main character and protect the characters who support her story. This is a point-and-click adventure game, without the point and clicking, with a pixel art style that is vibrant and charming, upbeat music, and this wonderful dry sense of humor in the game. And the fourth wall breaks, Bravest Coconut has been a game that I've been looking forward to for a very long time. And even though this isn't really my type of game, it's just been so lovely. The mechanics of this game is pretty simple. You can attack and defend yourself and interact with the world and the characters. And the main driver of progress is to interact with the world and the characters. You'll need to find objects, collect clues, combine tools, brew potions, recover lost band members, and so much more. There's a lot of exploration, backtracking, and maybe some clueless wandering, but I'm not unhappy about it. Some puzzles had me stumped for a good 30 minutes or so, and then I would have that, hang on. What if these clues are actually referring to the globe that was in the very first room that I walked right past?
1: Ooh.
0: Followed by the sense of joy of being right, finally. I did feel frustrated at times, but I also didn't feel stupid for not getting the solution immediately. There is also just a sense of joy just in the details in the game. So Coco has some very specific animations, and it just shows a level of detail and care. When she jumps down a little ledge, she does a little somersault, and I swear you can see her toe beans. When ridiculous game logic happens, she pauses and turns to look directly into the camera, just kind of going, "You believe this? You seeing this?" Some animations are obviously for a very specific action,

0: The developer himself is a character in the game, along with some other real-life people, and they'll play a supporting role for Coco. Speaking of Coco, I love this little cat so much. She's just so happy to be an adventurer with a laminated guild card and everything, aww, and she just takes everything in stride. And along with that, she's a very resourceful cat. Puzzles, no problem. She's taking notes to help you out. Locked up in a cell? I'm sure Coco has something in her pockets that can help. You just need to be a little creative in your approach. Lost bandmate who fell asleep on the beach and you can't wake him up? You remember that alarm clock that woke Coco up at the start of the game? That's going to come in handy. The story isn't the most unique thing ever, but the approach to it and the way it escalates just ties so well into the tone of the game itself. It's a bit absurd, but it's really, really sincere about it. And it just works. And the developer's commitment to including delights throughout the game keeps me going. I don't think this is a game for everyone, but I think it will surprise a lot of people in how satisfying it is to play and experience. Is it a perfect game? There's no such thing. I would get frustrated with puzzles at times, and the amount of backtracking I would need to do could be a pain. The game recommends that you play with a controller, but I thought it played just fine with a keyboard. Although I had to rebind all the keys because the default settings was really quite awkward. But there's some really, really helpful accessibility settings, such as enemies only having one hit point or highlighting interactables, which helps cut down on a little bit of that aimless wandering. It really is just such a lovely, beautiful game, and it's delivering everything I hoped for, and then some. Not an especially challenging game technically, but a delightful series of puzzles and interactions that just keeps things going. I've not finished the game, and I'm not really in a rush to do so because I just enjoy, and I am rewarded for exploring and chatting and just throwing spaghetti at the wall to see what sticks. And there's just been some moments of genuine just kind of like, that was pretty funny. Coco's a pretty funny cat. And I just, the dialogue is so good. It's just very, very grounded, but also a little bit goofy. Bravest Coconut is available for PC on Steam, as well as Linux and those Macs out there. It does have an introductory offer which expires in the next 32 hours, but also the base price of the game is only $13.95, and I think, you know what, that's cheaper than a movie ticket, and you definitely get more than a movie out of this game.
1: Wait till it's not on sale and buy it.
0: Yes. Or buy it now and buy a copy for your friend and leave a positive review. It's a beautiful game. I'm glad it's here. And I am excited to see how Coco defends her position as the main character of her very own game. And that is Bravest Coconut.
1: Boots and cats and
0: now, Bravest Coconut has one of my favorite tropes, which is a fictional band that exists in the game. Band is Bin Chickens.
1: Yes!
0: And we are going to be listening to Waking the Dead.

0: You're listening to Zed Games. My name is Zara. With me in the studio this episode is Caroline.
1: Hey,
0: and Maylee.
2: I like birds.
0: You never need an excuse.
2: Bird is
0: you
2: the word.
3: I do. I need excuses to talk about my mortal enemies.
0: You have a great excuse right now because we are going to be talking about, another game. Isle of Feathers.
2: Bird is the word. Poop on your head.
3: They'll swoop on you.
0: That they too can be quite frightening.
3: But they aren't in Isle of Feathers, mostly because they're not real.
0: Oh, thank goodness. I was really scared that the box came with birds in it. Like, it's so...
3: Well, it does come with birds in it, but they're beautiful, clunky, little click-clack wooden figures of birds.
0: Oh.
3: They're not real, feathery, stinky, sweepy birds.
0: I feel safe. I feel safe. So,
2: yeah, birds do stink, don't they?
0: So, Maylee, what is Isle of Feathers?
3: Well, Isle of Feathers is another game that we Outside Games have seen be developed in the local community.
0: Yes, it's
3: come a long way since its humble beginnings, and it's a board game that released to the world only a few weeks ago. It is a vertical and horizontal in multiple directions tile building game where players 1 to 4 compete to build habitats for their birds on this island. So there are cards with different birds. Each one is a strange bird.
0: Like the blue-footed booby.
3: Yeah. But you get these cards and each bird has a desired habitat. Maybe that's grass or sand or mountain. Mm. Maybe there's forest or not. And your goal is to build that up, which seems maybe easy, but you only have a certain amount of actions you can do on your turn. So you have to build it up and then hope the people who have turns before your next turn don't ruin it or take your spot.
0: Ooh.
3: And then you also have to sabotage them from doing their things so they don't get too many points.
0: Oh.
3: It's quite competitive. I love getting into the competitive spirit in board games. I love that.
0: Mm.
3: Honestly, the best strategy I found for 4-player games was just trying to mess up other people and hoping that by chance something that worked for you came around by your turn.
0: That's such a bird thing to do, though.
3: But I mean, if you're not competitive and you are a big fan of birds, like I said, it's 1 to 4 players.
0: What?
3: So you can play it on your own and it becomes sort of like a spatial reasoning puzzle trying to get the birds in, playing against the island.
0: So how do you win? What is like to get the most birds on the island?
3: So each of the bird cards has a different point value.
0: Mm.
3: Once you place your bird, you get those points at the end of the game. And it sort of gives you an opportunity to have a variety of strategies. You could go for the really, really easy birds that only give you 2 or 3 points. Or you could save your time, wait until you get the 9-point birds and really... The ibis is mid.
0: Scathing! Oh my goodness!
3: What? The ibis is a great bird, but mid point.
0: Do you feel like Isle of Feathers has maybe helped you develop a bit of an appreciation for strange birds?
3: For strange birds, definitely. The game proclaims itself as a love letter to strange birds. Oh, and I forgot the most important part, which I will mention after this.
0: Yeah.
3: But it definitely has a diverse range of birds that it shows off, and I've learnt of new birds that I didn't know existed, and I appreciate them, and I think they're very pretty. Most of them I want to be away from me, but I like them in theory.
0: Mm.
3: So the part of the game that I forgot to mention was it's not really a rule, but it is heavily encouraged that each time you place a bird down, you share a bird fact about this bird with the table. And if you don't know any about this particular bird, then you just make it up.
0: Lying.
3: A fun variation on this that I found was to just try and come up with the bird cry based on what the bird looks like.
0: Mm-hmm. Oh, I like that. That's fun. I'm adopting that as a house rule.
3: Yeah, I recommend. It's good fun.
0: Oh, excellent.
3: Lots of screaming went on in my house that night.
0: I imagine your neighbours were a little bit... unless they were like, oh, yeah, it's Idle Feathers.
3: Maybe don't do it if you live in an apartment.
0: But,
3: bird facts, bird noises. It's a very engaging game with that and the sabotaging. It gets you amped up, but it's also not too much of a steep game rules wise if you're not super into board games, or if you're a bit intimidated by really heavy rules. It's not that. It's super accessible and easy to jump into.
0: Oh, that's awesome. Because it really is. It's such a beautiful game. Like, the artwork, the, I forget what they're called, the little token counter
3: Meeples.
0: Things. Meeples.
3: Thank
0: you. That's such a good word. Everything thematically is gorgeous.
3: The little square tiles of sand, grass, and mountain, they're just so satisfying to clunk onto each other.
0: Oh, that's good. But, like, I feel like when you see a game with a lot of pieces, you're like, oh, man, how many rules am I going to have to learn?
3: Yeah, no, it's definitely not too much.
2: What I really want to know is, how does it feel to hold the little meeples in your mouth gently?
3: I will have to get back to you on that.
2: Disappointing.
0: Sorry. I expected better, Melee.
3: I'm sorry. I should have known.
0: Hard-hitting games and journalism.
3: Time.
0: We need to know the mouthfeel, especially for physical games.
2: Yep.
0: What else?
2: And also digital games. I need to know the mouthfeel.
0: I know the mouthfeel for those, and it's zappy. Any additional thoughts for Isle of Feathers?
3: I'm trying to think of another funny bird name, but I can't.
0: That is Isle of Feathers. A love letter to strange birds.
2: Where I'm looking at the busted bird. It looks like a bird. Caw, caw.
0: All right. Well, obviously we need to listen to some thematically appropriate music. So from Untitled Goose Game, we are going to listen to

0: 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Do not worry, because we'll be back again next week to talk about more games.
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2: Hello, I'm Lewis Donaldson. Shadow Defence Minister James Patterson says Federal Labor MP Luke Gosling should step down after being charged with assault. Mr Gosling, who represents the seat of Solomon, was arrested this morning over the alleged incident which occurred at a community event in Darwin earlier this month. He has previously denied the allegations. He was charged with two counts of assault on the Administrator of the Northern Territory, David Connolly. Speaking to the ABC, Shadow Defence Minister James Patterson says the Prime Minister must address the issue.
3: People facing allegations that were historic in nature, that did not even amount to charges, let alone convictions, were required to resign from their positions. Anthony Albanese, when he was opposition leader, was frequent in demanding people's resignations for allegations. The least he can do is be consistent and enforce that on his own ministry.
2: Victoria has enacted its emergency animal disease response plan after its first suspected bird flu case. The state's chief veterinary officer, Graham Cook, says there's currently no threat to commercial poultry sector.
4: As part of our preparedness, we have been working with the industry. We've been working right across government with a whole of government plan. And we, of course, have been looking at how effects can be mitigated, both in the commercial poultry sector and also in the wildlife sector.
2: Social media and other platforms are being warned they are not above the law. eSafety has launched civil proceedings against encrypted messaging app Telegram over allegations it failed to detect and remove pro-terror content. Commissioner Julie Inman-Grant says the action comes at a time when Australia is facing a heightened security environment.
5: Against the fresh backdrop of the Bondi tragedy, the Royal Commission into Anti-Semitism, and ASIO's assessment that Australia's terrorism threat level remains probable, it is more important than ever that digital platforms meet their obligations to protect the Australian community.
2: Governments have been warned following revelations that Australia has met just one of 19 targets to address Indigenous disadvantage. At the halfway mark of the 2031 Closing the Gap Agreement, First Nations preschool enrolments are the sole target being met nationally, while four key areas are getting worse. Of the 19 identified socioeconomic areas targeted to close the disparity between Indigenous and non-Indigenous Australians, only three are on track to be met, according to the Productivity Commission's 2026 report. And Michael Zavros has won the Archibald Prize's People's Choice Award. His portrait of Alex Rifkin, co-chief executive officer of the Executive Council of Australian Jewry, was voted the public's favourite. The exhibition runs for another 2.5 weeks before beginning a regional tour in September. Settled conditions and a frosty start is on the way tomorrow. That's according to the latest weather forecast. The Bureau of Meteorology's Alana Cherney has more.
6: Tomorrow is going to be another very frosty start for many across the country. However, there are still a few regions which will see some showers, including coastal parts of Victoria, New South Wales and southern Queensland, western Tasmania, and out west we have a weak cold front moving throughout the day, and that is going to bring some showers and isolated thunderstorms to southwestern parts of Western Australia.
2: And to sport, day 7 of the Glasgow Commonwealth Games gets underway shortly. Australians will be featuring in track cycling, athletics, weightlifting, lawn and paralawn bowls and netball. Australia leads the medal tally with 47 gold, 21 silver and 35 bronze. And in the AFL, the Magpies are in action against Geelong tonight at the MCG.
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7: And now for our weather, starting with Burnie. A clear, winds westerly 20 to 25k an hour, tending southwesterly 15 to 20k an hour in the evening, then becoming light in the late evening. And for Devonport, clear, winds westerly, 15 to 20k an hour, becoming light in the evening. And I didn't do tomorrow's, did I? Whoops, I better go back a step. Sorry, guys. Start with Burnie's tomorrow. Minimum of 4 and a maximum of 14. Partly cloudy, light winds becoming west-northwesterly, 15 to 20k an hour. In the middle of the day, then becoming light in the evening. All right, there we go. Now I can move on to Devonport. And for tomorrow for Devonport, a minimum of 3 and a maximum of 14 degrees, mostly sunny. The chance of morning frost, light winds becoming west to northwesterly, 15 to 20 k an hour in the early afternoon, then becoming light in the evening. Moving on to Hobart, partly cloudy, slight chance of a shower, winds westerly, 15 to 20 k an hour, becoming light in the late evening. And for tomorrow, a minimum of 6 and a maximum of 15 degrees, partly cloudy, light winds becoming northwesterly, 15 to 20 k an hour in the middle of the day, then becoming light in the early afternoon. Right, Launceston right now, mostly clear and some light winds. And for tomorrow, a minimum of 0 and a maximum of 15 degrees. Areas of frost and a patchy fog in the morning. Mostly sunny afternoon with some light winds. Rightio, for the rest of our capitals right now, Sydney sitting on 13.7 degrees. Melbourne on 12 degrees flat. Brisbane on 19.1 degrees. Perth is on 21.9 degrees. Adelaide on 13.3 degrees, Canberra on 10 degrees flat, and Darwin is sitting on 30 degrees flat. Alrighty-o. For our latest observations, Cressy right now is on 10.8 degrees. The Launceston Airport is on 11.2 degrees. Low Head is on 12.5 degrees. And here in Launceston City, we are on 12.1 degrees. Rightio, welcome to the drive time, people. Let's have some fun. 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

0: There we go. What a way to kick off, eh? Right, so that was Sure Ain't Gold by Hayley Jensen. And before that, we had Little by Little by the Wolf Brothers. Rightio, it's 13 minutes past 5 here on City Park Radio. We'll keep cruising after this.
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0: Righto. So that was Cloning with their song Narcissistic Endeavours. And before that, we had the John Butler Trio with Devil Woman. Rightio, we are 20 minutes past five. We'll keep going straight after this.
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0: Okay, so that was Joe Mungoven with What Should I Do With All This Love? And before that was one of the Tassie artists I got playing tonight with Bully Hay and his song Running Up That Hill. Rightio, we shall keep going straight after this.
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0: Okay, so that was our other Tassie artist that I've got on today. That was the Bad Dad Orchestra with Making Me Wild. Rightio, what are we? We are 23 minutes to 6 here on City Park Radio, 103.7 and 96.5 FM. 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

0: Alrighty, that was the Ritzy Kids and their song Crank the Stereo. And before that, we had the Screaming Jets with Helping Hand. Rightio, let's keep moving on. We are, 13 minutes to 6, so we've still got a little bit of time for some more music.
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Okay, so that was Killing Heidi with I Am. And before that one, we had the Hoodoo Gurus with The Right Time. Rightio, what are we? 5 minutes to six. Let's just get straight into another song and let's get going, eh?

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2: Hello, I'm Lewis Donaldson. The Australian Communications and Media Authority has commenced legal proceedings against telecommunications company Optus in relation to a major outage last year. In September, more than 600 emergency calls in four jurisdictions were unable to be connected. ACMA alleges Optus Mobile breached two legal obligations on more than 1,000 occasions during the outage. Speaking to the ABC, RMIT's Dr. Mark Gregory says the breaches should never have occurred in a company like Optus.
3: The evidence is quite clear. The company has admitted that there were problems. There's been investigations which show quite clearly that the company was in breach of the regulations. And really the reasons for the breaches were things that should never have occurred in a modern telecommunications company.
2: Victoria has recorded its first case of bird flu. It comes as confirmatory testing is underway on another 13 suspected cases of H5 bird flu in South Australia. Speech Pathology Australia has outlined its concerns about changes to the National Disability Insurance Scheme. The Securing the NDIS for Future Generations bill intends to strengthen the scheme. Speaking at today's hearing, CEO of Speech Pathology Australia, Lynn Brody, says proposed changes will force families to choose to communicate effectively or swallow their food safely.
4: Imagine being unable to explain what you need, take part in an assessment, or eat and drink safely, and then losing support because the system didn't understand you. For people with communication and swallowing needs, these decisions affect their safety, independence and ability to participate in everyday life.
2: Two Victorian government ministers have announced they will step down from cabinet following the appointment of Ben Carroll as Premier. The state's Energy Minister Lily D'Ambrosio and Health Minister Harriet Shing have made the announcement, also saying they will quit politics at the election. The duo are among the closest supporters of Jacinta Allen. A not-for-profit organisation educating against discrimination says the reasons for its role and links to Jewish Australians has been increasingly questioned. The sixth public hearing of the Royal Commission on Anti-Semitism and Social Cohesion continued today in Sydney. CEO of Courage to Care Victoria, Michael Zervos, told the commission the organisation is sending a clear message to young people about discrimination.
5: In more recent years, we've been citing examples within Australia where there's been incidents of firebombings of places of worship, where citizens have been murdered because of their faith at Bondi. So it's quite shocking and sobering to be able to look at that pyramid of hate and see where we as a nation are.
2: The US has carried out fresh strikes in Iran. In a statement, US Central Command says it is a powerful response to yesterday's attempted Iranian attacks on US forces based in the Middle East. Earlier, a drone hit a US-owned gas storage tanker at Egypt's Mediterranean port of Damietta. Meanwhile, US and Saudi forces launched strikes against Iran-aligned groups in eastern Iraq. The number of private sector house approvals has risen for a sixth straight month. Shannon Kirkwood has more.
6: The Australian Bureau of Statistics data released today shows the total number of dwellings approved rose 7.2% in June. The highest rise was among approvals for private dwellings excluding houses, while private sector house approvals rose 0.4% last month. The total 18,328 dwelling approvals is around 1,700 short of what is required each month in order to meet the national housing target of 1.2 million homes by June 2029.
2: And to sport, the Cowboys host the Roosters tonight to open round 22 of the NRL. For the home team, Englishman John Bateman won't be taking the field due to tightness in his hamstring.
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7: And now for the weather, starting with Bernie. Clear, winds westerly 20 to 25 k an hour, tending southwesterly 15 to 20 k an hour in the evening, then becoming light in the late evening. For tomorrow, a minimum of 4 and a maximum of 14 degrees. Partly cloudy, light winds becoming west to northwesterly 15 to 20 k an hour in the middle of the day, then becoming light in the evening. For Devonport, clear, winds westerly 15 to 20 k an hour, becoming light in the evening. And for tomorrow, a minimum of 3 and a maximum of 14 degrees. Mostly sunny, the chance of a morning frost, light winds becoming west to northwesterly 15 to 20 k an hour in the early afternoon, then becoming light in the evening. And for Hobart, partly cloudy and a slight chance of a shower. Winds westerly, 15 to 20 k an hour. Becoming light in the late evening for tomorrow. A minimum of 6 and a maximum of 15 degrees. Partly cloudy, light winds becoming northwesterly, 15 to 20 k an hour in the middle of the day, then becoming light in the early afternoon. Rightio, for Launceston, mostly clear and some light winds. For tomorrow, a minimum of 0 and a maximum of 15 degrees. Areas of frost and patchy fog in the morning, mostly sunny afternoon and some light winds. Rightio, for the rest of our capitals, Sydney right now is on 13 degrees, Melbourne on 11.6, Brisbane on 17.7, Perth is on 20.9, Adelaide on 11.6, Canberra on 7 degrees, and Darwin on 29.3. Rightio, for the rest of our observations, Cressy is sitting on 9.2 degrees, Launceston Airport is on 8.5 degrees, Lowhead on 11.8 degrees, and here in Launceston City we are on 8.9 degrees. Rightio, that is the first hour done and dusted here on The Drive Time. So now we get to our internationals. Let's have a bit of fun with these as well. Now, this first one I've got is just a young fella that has been everywhere at the moment. He's just sort of taken everything by storm. So, yeah, enjoy this one. This is Youngblood.

0: Okay, so that was South Welsh band Scarlet Rebels and their song Secret Drug. And before that, we had, as I said, Youngblood with part one of Idols. Rightio, we are, what are we, almost 6:15? Let's keep kicking, shall we, straight after this.
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0: Alrighty, so that was When Rivers Meet and their song Seen It All Before. And before that, we had the Sons of Legion and their song Running. Rightio, we will kick straight back into some music right after this.
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0: Okay, so that was As December Falls with the song Everything's on Fire, But I'm Fine. And before that one, we had Dog Shark with Sun's Going Down, John the Revelator. Rightio, we are at, so close to 6:30. We shall keep on kicking, guys, right after this.
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Okay, so that was Flower Leaf and their song The Wake. And before that one, we had Ever Under Fire with the song Below. Rightio, what are we now? We are, 22 minutes to 7? So starting to close in on the news and the end of the show, but we've still got plenty of time left. I'm just going to do a quick reading for In the Hot Seat this Friday afternoon. Will be fellow presenter here at City Park Radio, Dave Moore, who has recently returned from an epic adventure walking the Southwest West Coast Path in England. Hear what motivated Dave to do this challenge in the first place and the many experiences he had along the way. The months of training and the many weeks of walking the path gave Dave some lifelong memories, and he shares these with you in this interview with Chris Sayer. Hear Dave Moore on the English Southwest Coast Path in the Hot Seat this Friday after the 4 o'clock news on City Park Radio. Righto, no worries. Let's keep going with some more songs now. And we'll get straight into this one.

0: Okay, so that was Bright Black and their song Bitter Pill. And before that, we had Evanescence and the song Call Me When You're Sober. Rightio, what are we, 12 minutes left. We've still got plenty of time, so we'll have a couple more songs straight after this.
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Okay, so that was Nama with Chains. And before that, we had my favourite band, Liliac, and their song Anxiety Kills the Beautiful. Rightio, we're closing in on the news. I've got one more song here. This is a cover of Black Sabbath song Paranoid. I'm going to double up on Liliac here just to get us through to the news. Have fun with this.

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2: Hello, I'm Lewis Donaldson. Victoria has recorded its first case of bird flu, while further cases have been detected in South Australia. Shannon Kirkwood reports.
3: Further testing is underway after a greater crested tern was found in the state's southwest this week. Meantime, confirmatory testing is also being carried out on another 13 suspected cases of H5 bird flu in South Australia. They're in addition to the 11 cases confirmed by the state yesterday. Australia's Chief Veterinary Officer, Dr. Beth Cookson, says there have now been 28 confirmed positive detections of H5 bird flu across the country. It now means confirmed bird flu cases have been detected across Australia, except for in the Northern Territory, the ACT and Tasmania.
2: Northern Territory police have charged Federal Labor MP Luke Gosling with two counts of assault on the administrator of the NT, David Connolly. Mr. Gosling was arrested this morning over the alleged incident which occurred at a community event in Darwin earlier this month. He has previously denied the allegations. His lawyer, Marty Ost, spoke outside Palmerston Watch House.
4: What I can say is that the charge is completely and utterly denied and will be contested.
2: The federal MP is due to appear in Darwin local court on September the 1st. Traditional owners from WA's Pilbara are set to appeal the federal court's award of a record $150.3 million in compensation from Fortescue. The decision by the Yindjibarndi people renews their decades-long legal battle with mining billionaire Andrew Forrest. It foregoes what was already Australia's largest ever native title payout. The group has until August 27 to formally lodge an appeal. The Victorian Premier says children and young people should have been safe in government schools. Ben Carroll has formally apologised to victims of child sexual abuse. A review found historic child sexual abuse occurred in more than 400 Victorian government schools. Most victim survivors were male, many were 12 years old or younger when they were abused. Delivering the apology in State Parliament, Mr. Carroll acknowledged survivor Rod Owen, who shared his experience of abuse at Beaumaris Primary School.
5: His decision brought sustained public attention to the crimes committed at Beaumaris Primary. It also helped to drive broader scrutiny of the practices and systematic failures across Victorian government schools that victim survivors, families and communities had been trying to have recognised for decades.
2: AstraZeneca will continue to supply Zoladex, a critical breast cancer and endometriosis drug, for free after its removal from the PBS. Last month, the company said the medicine would be removed from the scheme for commercial reasons. The company now says it would provide Zoladex monthly implants at no cost from November 1 when it comes off the PBS. Settled conditions and a frosty start is on the way tomorrow. That's according to the latest weather forecast. The Bureau of Meteorology's Alana Cherney has more.
6: Tomorrow is going to be another very frosty start for many across the country. However, there are still a few regions which will see some showers, including coastal parts of Victoria, New South Wales and southern Queensland, western Tasmania, and out west we have a weak cold front moving throughout the day, and that is going to bring some showers and isolated thunderstorms to southwestern parts of Western Australia.
2: And Australian leg spinner Adam Zampa is switching allegiances from New South Wales to Queensland for the upcoming domestic cricket season. As Zampa is a nationally contracted player, he's free to represent a state of his choice. Cricket Australia has formally approved his move to the Bulls today.
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7: And the forecast for the rest of Thursday in Launceston area, mostly clear, light winds. And for Friday the 31st of July in Launceston area, areas of frost and patchy fog in the morning, mostly sunny afternoon, light winds, minimum temperature 0, and maximum only 15 degrees. And now we have current temperatures at Cressy 5.9, Lowhead 11.4 degrees, in Launceston Airport 8.5 and in Launceston 6.9 degrees. 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

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That's all for me. Thank you for your company. Thank you for listening. I hope you join me in my next program in 2 weeks' time on the 13th of August. This is Russian Hour with Svetlana. Enjoy the rest of your evening. 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

And thanks to Svetlana there for a great Russian program. You can join Svetlana again for more Russian in 2 weeks' time. My name is Rob Foggo, and this is Bad Habits, Good Tracks. It's a theme show with pop rock and alternative songs from the 60s, 70s, 80s, and the 90s. Tonight's theme here on Bad Habits, Good Tracks is AM, as in A-M. And I'll be with you for the next hour. Hope you enjoy the show. But before we start, let's have a quick look at the weather for the next 24 hours or so. Where for the remainder of tonight, it's going to be mostly clear with light winds, getting down to an overnight minimum temperature of absolute zero. Well, not absolute zero. Absolute zero is something like minus 32. But anyway, 0 degrees Celsius is the forecast for tonight. So therefore, the forecast for tomorrow, Friday the 31st of July, does have areas of frost in the morning, as well as some patchy fog. But we will have a mostly sunny afternoon with some light winds. The maximum temperature tomorrow is expected to be 15 degrees. Currently in the area at Cressy, we've got 3.5 degrees. At the Launceston Airport, it's 5.6. Low heads are a fair bit milder at the moment, where it's 11.1. And currently in Launceston itself, it is 6.5 degrees. All right, let's kick off tonight's show with a song that found itself at number one and number two in the United Kingdom at the same time. I'll tell you how that happened after the song. This is The Beatles with I Am the Walrus.

0: Keep your knife upon me.
1: And that was the Beatles there with I Am the Walrus from their 1967 album Magical Mystery Tour, which was actually released as a double EP in the United Kingdom and was at number 2 on the singles chart in the United Kingdom at the same time that their single Hello Goodbye was at number 1, and I Am the Walrus was the B-side to that single. So hence it found itself at number 1 and number 2 at the same time. There you go.
2: 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It's the City Park Radio text line, straight to the studio here in Launceston. Listening outside of Australia? Don't forget the code 61 and drop the 0. That number again, 0438 18 7686. 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
1: Tonight's theme here on Bad Habits Good Tracks is Am, and with a cover version of a 1973 Al Green song, this is UB40 with Here I Am, subtitled Come and Take Me.

We start off there with Here I Am, subtitled Come and Take Me by UB40 from their 1989 covers album Labour of Love Part 2. An album that went to number one in New Zealand and was lent to me tonight by my wonderful wife, Bazura. Thank you very much, honey. After that, we had Ross Ryan with I Am Pegasus from his album My Name Means Horse. I Am Pegasus peaked at number two here in Australia, where it was the 14th highest selling single of 1974. It is 15 minutes past 8. I'm Rob Foggo, and you're listening to Bad Habits Good Tracks on City Park Radio, 103.7 FM, 96.5 FM, online at cityparkradio.com or via the Community Radio Plus app. Tonight's theme here on Bad Habits Good Tracks is Am. And from an album that was included in the 2005 book 1001 Albums You Must Hear Before You Die, this is Crowded House with As Sure As I Am.

0: And we start off there with As Sure As I Am by Crowded House from their 1991 album Woodface. An album that peaked at number one in New Zealand and another album that I was able to borrow from my amazing wife, Bajura, for tonight. So thank you once again. That is the last one I borrowed from her, though, I promise. After that, we just had Rod Stewart with What Am I Gonna Do? Subtitled I'm So In Love With You from his album Body Wishes, an album that peaked at number two in Germany, where it was the seventh highest selling album of 1983.
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0: And this Saturday night, Reelin' in the Years will be hosted by Vaughan Gibson. He'll be looking at 60s artists who are still making music today. Yeah, there's a few artists that spring to mind, but not a huge amount. But anyway, Vaughan is the fountain of all wisdom when it comes to these things, so I look forward to listening to the show and find out exactly who's on that list. After Reelin' in the Years, we'll have House Party with Hector. That's Hector Russell there at the helm. So make sure you tune in for a fantastic Saturday evening of great music, as always, here on City Park Radio. But back to this show from an album that went 6 times platinum in America. This is Melissa Etheridge with Yes, I Am.

And we start off there with Melissa Etheridge with the title track of her 1993 album, Yes I Am. And after that, we had a cover version of the 1965 Johnny Rivers song, What Am I Doing Here With You? And that was by Bev Harrell from her 1966 debut EP, Come On Over to Bev's Place. Bev's version of the song went to number one in her hometown of Adelaide. It is 29 minutes to 9. I'm Rob Foggo, and you're listening to Bad Habits Good Tracks on City Park Radio, 103.7 FM, 96.5 FM, online at cityparkradio.com or via the Community Radio Plus app. All right, tonight's theme here on Bad Habits Good Tracks is Am. And with a cover version of a 1983 Laura Branigan song that was written by Michael Bolton, this is the songwriter himself, with How Am I Supposed to Live Without You?

0: That was I Am by Uncanny X-Men from their 1986 album What You Give Is What You Get, which was their final album. Before that, we had Michael Bolton with How Am I Supposed to Live Without You from his 1989 Australian number one album Soul Provider. How Am I Supposed to Live Without You went all the way to number one in America.
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2: Hi, Rose Cooper here, making sure you tune in on Monday afternoon to hear a special interview with Australian theatre legend Nancy Hayes. I chatted to her via Zoom during the Australian Musical Theatre Festival, and it was recorded live in front of an audience at the Dill Pickle Club in Launceston. It's full of hilarious and heartwarming stories, so don't forget to tune in on Monday after the 4pm news right here on City Park Radio.
0: And at 9 o'clock, we'll have Amy Dillon with the Celtic Sessions, and then we'll cut to the satellite overnight programs from 10 o'clock. But City Park Radio will be back at 6 o'clock in the morning with your favourite local presenters, starting with Paul Dubois for breakfast. That's followed by the Examiner readings at 9.30, and then mornings with Michael Christian from 10 o'clock. But back to this show, continuing on with our theme of Am. This is Eddie Brickell and New Bohemians with What I Am. Thank you.

And that was Edie Brickell and New Bohemians there with What I Am from their 1988 debut album Shooting Rubber Bands at the Stars. What I Am went to number one in Canada and was ranked by American cable TV network VH1 in 2013 as the 23rd greatest one-hit wonder of the 1980s. It is 16 minutes to 9. I'm Rob Fogger, and you're listening to Bad Habits Good Tracks on City Park Radio, 103.7 FM, 96.5 FM, online at cityparkradio.com or via the Community Radio Plus app. All right, we've only got three songs left in our show to go. All of them, of course, fit tonight's theme, which is Am. And this is Extreme with Am I Ever Gonna Change?

0: And that was I Am, subtitled On Me there by Twisted Sister from their 1983 album You Can't Stop Rock and Roll. Before that, we had Extreme with Am I Ever Gonna Change from their 1992 album Three Sides to Every Story, an album that peaked at number 2 in the United Kingdom.
1: It's round 14 of the NTFA Premier League, and this Saturday, City Park Radio is at the Deloraine Oval for the clash between Deloraine and North Launceston. Both teams are vying for fourth spot on the ladder and a place in the 2026 final series, so the stakes are high. The Kangaroos will guarantee September action if they can overcome the Bombers on their home ground. Join Dave Moore and the team from 25 past 2 this Saturday afternoon for all the excitement of the NTFA Premier League. 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
0: And last song of the night coming up now. Thank you very much for listening. Please join me again next week at the same time for more Bad Habits Good Tracks, where the theme will be crazy. But now to take us out to the Celtic Sessions with Amy Dillon, with a song that features Ian Moss on lead guitar, Jimmy Barnes on backing vocals, and John Farris from INXS on drums. From his 1982 album The Great Escape, this is Richard Clapton with I Am an Island. Thanks very much for listening. Good night.

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This is my wee spot on the airwaves where I get to share an eclectic mix of music from the seven Celtic nations with traditional and contemporary songs sung in English, Gaeilge, Gaelic, Cymraeg, Cyrnawaic, and many more languages, exploring the stories and folklore behind these musical gems. That's the Celtic Session with Amy Dillon, Thursdays from 9 p.m. on City Park Radio. Gheariv agus fáilte gadaí an Session Celtic Lomhain Amy Dillon. Hello and welcome to the Celtic Session with Amy Dillon. Before we begin today's program, I would like to take a moment to acknowledge the stories and songs of the Indigenous clans of my home here in Northern Lutruwita, Tasmania, wanting to recognise the songs of this land before we listen to and honour those of other more distant ancestral lands such as Ireland, Scotland and Wales. For the next hour, join me on a journey as we travel across borders of space and time and learn a little along the way. We're going to get straight into today's session with a Pert a Peel song by Scottish songstress Ainsley Hamill called Bema Pert from her 2025 album Fable. Pert a Peel literally means tunes from the mouth, and it's a traditional form of song that's native to Scotland and it's sung in Gaelic. There are several theories for their existence, with some folk believing they came about when there were no instruments available to be played for dancing, so that they would make the music with their mouths so that they could dance. And others theorise that the rhythmic melodies were used to soothe children and perhaps also to teach tunes to aspiring musicians. Unlike other forms of Celtic mouth music like lilting or diddling, Pert a Peel lyrics always consist of real words. Here's the Bema Pert by Ainsley Hamill.

Gotta love some 90s New Age Celtic synth. That was Caper Cayley's version of Cosher Heroon, a 400-year-old Scottish walking song and the first ever Scots Gaelic tune to enter the UK Top 40 after it was chosen as the theme tune for a popular UK programme featuring Prince Charles among the islands. Before that, we heard White Wings by Arstein Savag from the 1997 Celtic Twilight 4 Celtic Planet album, a beautiful Celtic classical piece perfect for these darkening days. Now we're going to have a listen to a lovely little version of a traditional Irish love song called Comb Your Hair and Curl It, also known as Guibara Bridge by Altan.

We haven't heard those guys on the session for a while. I thought it was about time I dropped in a track from one of my favourite Welsh English folk bands, The Trials of Cato. That was Libanus from their 2018 debut album, Hide and Hair. It always has me stomping, clapping and grooving along. Before Trials of Cato, we heard Archie Fisher with The Three Gypsies, an A-side track from his 1968 self-titled transatlantic record. This Scottish ballad has many names. You'd probably know it best as the Raggle Taggle Gypsies, the Gypsy Laddie, Gypsy Rover or Gypsy Davy. This is easily one of the top three most widely collected of the child ballads, about a highborn lady running away with the gypsies, a transgression even more outrageous in the context of 17th century Scotland, where under the Stuart reign it was actually a capital crime to be a gypsy, punishable by death. Let's hang around in Scotland a little longer and hear Hey Jisgun Jay Jilawam, meaning My Love Will Go With Me, sung by Margaret Stewart on Volume 3 of the Highland Sessions. The Highland Sessions were recorded as part of a BBC TV series way back in 2006. It was a series that celebrated the diversity of native music from across the Celtic Isles. I can highly recommend checking out these recordings, and you can really treat yourself by finding the videos online, searching BBC Highland Sessions and just watching these fantastic musicians play in live sessions together. It's really cool. Let's hear from Margaret Stewart now with her rendition of Hey Jisgun Jay Jilawam.

That was Rathlin Island, a traditional Irish reel also known as Sporting Paddy, by Irish multi-instrumentalist and superstar whistler Sharon Shannon from her 1997 album Each Little Thing. Before that, we heard Anne de Berthian's Don's Beunans, a traditional Cornish song meaning the parting or the dance of life. That was performed by Andy Law and friends on his album The Long and the Short of It. We're now going to have a listen to a beautiful harp piece called Molly McAlpine, a traditional air that was written by William Connellan in the 17th century. It was collected by renowned harp music collector Edward Bunting at what was one of the last great harp competitions of Ye Olde Ireland. It was called the Belfast Harp Festival and it was held in 1792. If we didn't have the collections that Edward Bunting made from that one festival, then we would be lacking the majority of beautiful harp music that we now have available from Ireland from that period. The famous blind harpist Turlock O'Carolan himself claimed that he would rather have written Molly McAlpine than any other piece he had ever composed himself for the harp. Here is Molly McAlpine, performed by the Heartstring Quartet.

Wood. Mormont Braes is a Scottish folk ballad from northeast Scotland and was often sung of an evening by the ploughmen that were living in the bothies working the land for the summer. The song sings of a young lass who's lamenting a lost love before resolving to find another, singing, "I'll cast my line and I'll try again, for I'm only once forsaken." Before that, we heard Trip to Sky by Skolvan, a Breton folk band who were pioneers in the 1980s during the revival movement that was looking to preserve Brittany's traditional music. This haunting song was originally composed by Irishman John Whalen after visiting fellow piano accordionist Phil Cunningham's home on Skye in 1985. For our last tune, we're going to hear from Declan O'Rourke with his epic song Along the Western Seaboard from his 2018 album Chronicles of the Great Irish Famine. The song is sung from the perspective of the parish priest experiencing the horrors of An Gorta Mór, the Great Hunger, in the 1840s and 1850s in Ireland. This period in Irish history saw 1 million people die from mass starvation and disease, and many more flee the country in desperation. Between 1845 to 1855, at least 2.1 million people left Ireland for England, America, Australia, and beyond. If you have Irish ancestry, which dates back to this period, it's highly likely that your forebears were emigrants escaping An Gorta Mór. The famine broke down the fabric of society. It ripped apart families and severed their ancestral connection to their homelands, as well as almost collapsing an ancient language and culture that was only just managing to survive relentless waves of colonization and religious oppression from the British Empire. If you don't know a lot about this period in history, I really encourage you to do some further research. In the meantime, I'll let Declan's words tell some of the story.

that's all for this week, folks. As always, thank you for joining me on our travels through the Celtic Isles, and I hope you felt a strengthening connection with your ancestors from those places. I'd love to hear from you with feedback about the show or with any tunes you'd like to hear played on the program, so please feel free to flick me an email at the Celtic Session. That's thecelticseision at gmail.com. 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

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Strong that I become, I roar like a leopard. Read it, Psalm 23:1. The Lord is my shepherd. The musk of it, they long gone from charred earth trees.

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sinister, no matter of your status. What's hidden gets revealed in the light, your actions, camera. Big brother's watching, the father's giving warnings. It's just a matter of time till Lizzo stops stalling. What's done in the dark was sure.

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Hope you enjoyed this little tour of a few of the great movie stars of the 1930s. And if you did, well, come around next week. We'll have more music from the 20s and 30s. So till we meet then, this is Dave Rentz wishing you good luck and goodbye from a very cold Caranda.

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2: Good morning, I'm Laura Devoy. Testing has confirmed four cases of H5 bird flu on Kangaroo Island. Australia's Chief Veterinary Officer, Dr. Beth Cookson, says there have now been 33 confirmed or presumed positive detections of bird flu in South Australia. She also confirmed Victoria's first case, which was announced by the state yesterday. But Dr. Cookson says there remains no evidence of any mass mortality events and there are no detections in poultry or agriculture, and the risk to human health remains low. Australia's largest Indigenous gathering, the Garma Festival, will get underway on Yolngu Country in northeast Arnhem Land today. Hosted by the Yothu Yindi Foundation, the Garma Festival is a celebration of Yolngu culture and a place for sharing of Aboriginal knowledge, leadership and ideas. It's also a place for discussions on issues which affect Aboriginal and Torres Strait Islander peoples. Among this year's attendees, the Foreign Minister Penny Wong, Education Minister Jason Clare and Indigenous Affairs Minister Malandiri McCarthy. New research suggests a false sense of security is behind a rise in country road fatalities. 906 people were killed on Australia's rural roads last year, an increase of more than 10% on the previous 12 months. However, more than a quarter of drivers believe rural roads are safer than city streets. Chair of the Australian Road Safety Foundation, Russell White, says many drivers admitted to taking risks on country roads.
3: More than half of the Australian drivers we surveyed admit to breaking a road rule on a country road, and the most common excuse wasn't distraction or fatigue, it was that they simply decided that it was safe to take that risk, and when the consequences of that choice could be life or death, that's simply not good enough.
2: Europe's 55 footballing nations have agreed to boycott the World Cup if FIFA goes ahead with a plan to sell stakes in its competitions to private investors. The decision came at a crisis meeting of the European Football Federation overnight. Laura McAllister is UEFA's vice president.
4: This poses a genuine existential threat to the game, because the minute you sell off part of the crown jewels of football, clearly private equity has very different objectives and motivations to those of us who are custodians of the game.
2: That audio from the BBC. A new culinary training manual is being launched today to coincide with National Avocado Day. Shannon Kirkwood has the details.
5: Avocados Australia says the new guide is for chefs, culinary students, educators and food service professionals around the globe. It offers recipes and creative ways to use locally grown fruit, including avocados. The fruit had a local value of $718.7 million in the 2024-25 financial year, a 22% increase. In Australia, Queensland produces more than half of the total domestic volume of avocados.
2: Turning to sport, Australia's cyclists have won six medals, including three gold, on their first day of competition at the Commonwealth Games. Tara Nayland broke the world record in winning the women's C4-C5 individual pursuit. Australia also won the men's sprint and the women's team pursuit. The men's team pursuit and the women's tandem B sprint secured silver medals, while the men's tandem B 1,000 metre time trial won bronze. In athletics, Lachlan Kennedy and Torrey Lewis are both through to the final of the 200 metres, while Tom Reynolds is through to the 400 metre final. And in netball, the Diamonds remain undefeated after beating Northern Ireland 88-27. And the Sydney Roosters have scored the most points in a game in the NRL era, beating the North Queensland Cowboys 82-12.
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7: We'll bring you more national radio news at 7 o'clock. Let's hope they have the AFL results. There was an AFL game last night besides the rugby league, and it was between Collingwood and Geelong, and Geelong came out victors. It's 6:04. Good morning. Happy Friday. It's the last day of July 2026. Paul Dubois with you through until 9:30. Great to have you along. It's rather cold out there. Partly cloudy for Bernie today, 14 degrees. Outlook for tomorrow, shower or two, minimum 2, maximum 13. Devonport forecast, partly cloudy today, 14. Outlook for tomorrow, morning frost with a shower or 2, minimum 1, maximum 13. Hobart area, partly cloudy today, 15 degrees. Outlook for tomorrow, cloudy, minimum 6, maximum 15. Launceston area, mostly sunny, areas of frost and patchy fog this morning. Light winds, expecting a top today of 15 degrees. And the forecast for tomorrow, Saturday, the 1st of August, frost with a possible shower, minimum 0, maximum 14. Mainland capitals, mostly sunny for Sydney and 18, partly cloudy for Melbourne, 13, partly cloudy for Brisbane, 22. A sunny day for Perth with a late shower, expecting a top of 21. Adelaide, cloudy, 15 degrees. Morning frost and sunny for Canberra, and a mostly sunny day for Darwin, 32 degrees. Temperatures around the region, Cressy, minus 2.4. Launceston Airport, 0. Launceston, minus 0.4. And for Lowhead at the moment, it is 5 degrees. 6:06, City Park Radio.

The Deltones, Hanging Five. Yes, a little bit chilly for surfing today, unless you've got a very thick wetsuit. It's 9 minutes past six, City Park Radio. A US actress and daughter of Charles Chaplin, Geraldine Chaplin, is 82 today, born in California. When she was eight, she made her debut in her father's film Limelight in 1952, and was also in The Countess from Hong Kong, which Charlie directed. Geraldine's best-known film was playing Tonya in Dr. Zhivago in 1965. Here's the theme from that film.

0: From the film Dr. Zhivago, that was the Ray Conniff singers and Somewhere My Love. And US actress and daughter of Charles Chaplin, Geraldine Chaplin, is 82 today. Her best-known film role was playing Tonya in Dr. Zhivago in 1965. It's 12 past 6, City Park Radio.
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But if there's nothing shaking come this here July, I'm gonna roll myself up

Frank Sinatra, That's Life. That was the theme song Darren Hinch used to use, the late Darren Hinch. It's 16 past 6, City Park Radio.

It's the Crystals, the Do Ron Ron, City Park Radio. It's 18 past

Kirby Stone 4 and a song called Kids. Nothing much has changed since that song was recorded. It's 21 past 6 on this Friday morning here at City Park Radio. And US actress Susan Flannery is 87 today. Born in New York City, New York, she played Dr. Laura Horton in TV's Days of Our Lives and was also in the soapy The Bold and the Beautiful. Is the theme from that show.

Short and sweet. That was the theme from the TV series, the TV soapy, The Bold and the Beautiful, from John Nordstrom. And one of the stars of The Bold and the Beautiful, US actress Susan Flannery, who turns 87 today. It's 23 past 6, City Park Radio.

Lachlan Bryan and the Wilds, Black Coffee. Sounds like a plan. It's 6:30 here at City Park Radio. Time to check some of the stories in this morning's Examiner newspaper. And a man who was allegedly armed with a knife in the Brisbane Street area has been taken into custody. Images of the man show him wearing a balaclava while riding on a motorcycle through Launceston CBD. The vehicle was described as loud and without a full exhaust or mud flaps by witnesses. Police said a report was received about 1:45 p.m. yesterday and authorities quickly attended the scene. Coffee Republic owner Robin Smith said the incident drew a noisy crowd and commended police on their swift response. Tasmanian opposition to a Firmus AI data centre has hit a roadblock as a petition with more than 5,000 signatures was unable to be tabled by the council. Despite being included in the Georgetown Council's July meeting agenda, a petition to reject the Firmus data centre on the banks of the Tama River was flagged as being non-compliant with the relevant legislation. Georgetown General Manager Shane Power apologised for the petition's inclusion in the agenda. He said that e-petitions, which this one was, required the full name and address of the person lodging the petition and a statement from that person certifying that the statement of the subject matter and the action requested as set out at the beginning of the petition had not been changed. Some of the stories making news in today's Examiner newspaper. There'll be a full roundup for you at 9:30 with the Examiner readings on City Park Radio. It's 28 to 7.

Donovan, Sunshine, Superman. I'm sure there probably will be some sunshine around today, but at the moment it's cold and frosty. And if you're about out and about driving, take it easy on the roads. It's 24 to 7, City Park Radio. Speaking of driving, just a reminder that petrol prices could jump by as much as 28 cents a litre when Labor's temporary fuel excise discount ends on August the 2nd. The Albanese government introduced a 16 cent per litre excise cut from July 1st to August 2nd after the earlier 32 cent excise ended on June the 30th. So might be an idea to top up your tank before the price jumps. I notice driving around town, some service stations are already selling petrol at nearly $2 a litre. It's 23 to 7, City Park Radio. And UK singer-songwriter Daniel Boone, real name Peter Green, was born on this day in 1942. He passed away aged 80 in 2023. Daniel had hits with Skydiver and Beautiful Sunday in 1973.

0: the late Daniel Boone and one of his hits, Beautiful Sunday. And Daniel Boone, the UK singer-songwriter, real name Peter Green, was born on this day in 1942. It's 20 to 7, City Park Radio, and I see where Australian medal winners, Australian medal winners in swimming at the Commonwealth Games in Glasgow will receive $1.2 million in total from swimmers patron Gina Rinehart, but have been warned not to thank her publicly. Medalists who express public thanks to Ms. Rinehart have been threatened with a breach of contract. Yesterday, Ms. Rinehart's company announced that out of 103 medals to be won at the Games in swimming, Aussie athletes ranked in 75. As of yesterday, the swim team earned 36 gold medals, 16 silvers and 23 bronze. Congratulations to those athletes. It's 19 minutes to 7, City Park Radio.
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1: It's round 14 of the NTFA Premier League, and this Saturday, City Park Radio is at the Deloraine Oval for the clash between Deloraine and North Launceston. 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

Glen Campbell, Rhinestone Cowboy at 11 minutes to 7. And Lobo, real name Roland Kent Lavoie, was born in Tallahassee, Florida on this day in 1943. Now 83, the US singer-songwriter and producer is best known for his three biggest 70s hits, I'd Love You to Want Me, Don't Expect Me to Be Your Friend, and Me and You and a Dog Named Boo.

Lobo, one of his three big hits. Me and You and a Dog Named Boo. Lobo, real name Roland Kent Lavoie, was born in Tallahassee, Florida, on this day in 1943. He's now 83. It's 7:08, City Park Radio.

back through Hobart. He'll always make that special trip to hold his mama for a while and eat some of that sweet old pie, sometimes playing that corner for a bit.

Henry Wagons. And a song called Felix Granger, the finger-picking boy at 5 to 7 City Park Radio.

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2: Good morning, I'm Laura Devoy. Advocacy groups say homeless people are being shunted from the streets to hospitals and prisons and back again. New analysis from Homelessness Australia and Mental Health Australia has found more than 31,000 people are trapped in a cycle of crisis, and providing a home linked to support was the single greatest improvement that could be made. The groups are calling on federal and state governments to deliver 20,000 extra housing places. Attorneys General from across Australia will meet today to discuss national working with children checks. The idea was floated in response to several cases of child abuse in childcare centres. The group will consider standards which would prevent people convicted of offences in one jurisdiction getting a working with children's check in others, as well as information sharing between the states and territories. A celebration of Yolngu culture through art, song, dance and storytelling. The four-day Garma Festival begins today on northeast Arnhem Land and will include prominent Indigenous artists. Yothu Yindi CEO Denise Bowden told National Radio News the art reflects the uniqueness of the region.
3: I would say one word actually epitomises what the Garma Festival does, and it's because this region is very unique. Its identity is unique. Its artwork, its song, its language is very unique to this region. Very different from, say, Central Australia, very different from the Kimberleys.
2: The Confederation of North, Central American and Caribbean Association Football has rejected FIFA's proposed sale of competition stakes to private investors. In a statement, CONCACAF said its members expressed deep concerns about the lack of due process surrounding the proposal. The Asian Football Confederation, of which Australia is a member, says FIFA's actions appear to undermine the foundations of continental football. And members of the Union of European Football Associations say they'll boycott the World Cup if the plan goes ahead. Brazil's President Luiz Inácio Lula da Silva says his government has denied visas to two US officials he accused of seeking to interfere in October's election. The officials were due to meet with the opposition candidate. Here's the BBC's Ione Wells.
4: Two US State Department officials were due to visit Brazil at the end of July, intending to meet with Flavio Bolsonaro and electoral officials, but Brazil blocked their visas, with President Lula saying they were sent to Brazil to meddle in the elections. The US called the suggestion they were trying to interfere baseless. The planned trip came after Flavio Bolsonaro addressed a room full of foreign diplomats and made unfounded claims about Brazil's electronic voting machines, including that they had the same origin as Venezuela's. He later denied he was questioning the system, instead that he wanted to encourage international observers to attend.
2: Turning to sport, Rose Davies has won another gold at the Commonwealth Games, this time in the women's 5,000 metres. Fellow Aussie Jess Hull won silver, while Lyndon Hall finished seventh. In the NRL, the Sydney Roosters have scored the most points in a top-grade rugby league match since 1935. The team beat the North Queensland Cowboys 82-12. Sam Walker finished with 36 points. Both he and Mark Nwongenetuaze scored three tries. Coach Trent Robinson praised his side's defence.
5: I said that could have easily ended up a 60-24 game or a 60-18, but you don't get 80 points unless you defend the other side well.
2: And in the AFL, Geelong has defeated Collingwood 15-7-97 to 10-12-72. Ollie Dempsey starred with 29 disposals, 10 marks and 2 goals.
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6: More National Radio News comes your way this morning at 8 o'clock. It's 7:04. Happy cold Friday. Yes, it's a bit chilly outside. 31st day of July 2026. And Paul Dubois with you through until 9:30. Great to have you along. Keep warm. First of all, we'll check the weather forecasts for today and tomorrow. Partly cloudy for Burnie today, expecting a top of 14. Outlook for tomorrow, shower or two, minimum 2, maximum 13. Devonport, partly cloudy today, 14 degrees. Outlook for tomorrow, morning frost, shower or two, minimum 1, maximum 13. Hobart area, partly cloudy, expected top of 15. Outlook for tomorrow, cloudy, minimum 6, maximum 15. Launceston area, mostly sunny. Areas of frost and patchy fog this morning. Light winds expecting a top today of 15 degrees. However, the Weather Bureau tells us it's going to be a nice sunny day after the frost goes away. Outlook for tomorrow, frost and a possible shower, minimum 0, maximum 14. Mainland capitals, mostly sunny for Sydney, expecting a top today of 18, 13 for Melbourne and partly cloudy, also partly cloudy for Brisbane, 22, 21 for Perth, a sunny day with a late shower, Adelaide cloudy, 15. Morning frost, then sunny for Canberra, expecting a high today of 15 degrees. And for Darwin, mostly sunny, 32 degrees. Temperatures around the region. Cressy, minus 2.5. Launceston Airport and Launceston, minus 0.6. And Lowhead, 5 degrees. 6 past 7, City Park Radio.

That's the Hollies and Bus Stop City Park Radio. It's 9 minutes past seven. And Gary Lewis is 81 today. Born in New York in 1945, the American singer is the son of comedian Jerry Lewis. His father left nothing to him or his brothers in his will. Gary's group, Gary and the Playboys, had 9 consecutive US top 20 hits, beginning with This Diamond Ring in 1965.

0: Gary Lewis and the Playboys, This Diamond Ring. And Gary Lewis, son of Jerry Lewis, the comedian, is 81 today. It's 12 past 7, City Park Radio.
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That's The Searchers, Needles and Pins. It's 19 past 7 here at City Park Radio. And Australian singer Russell Morris is 78 today. Born in Richmond, Victoria, he held his first farewell tour last August, kicking off in Adelaide at the Festival Theatre. He performed his last concert at the Sydney Opera House on Sunday, the 7th of September, 2025. Russell Morris had the biggest hit of his career with The Real Thing, which was written by Johnny Young and produced by Molly Meldrum.

Russell Morris with his biggest hit, The Real Thing, written by Johnny Young and produced by Molly Meldrum. And Russell Morris is 78 today. Russell returned to the charts in 2013 for the first time in 42 years with his blues album Shark Mouth, making the top 10. Russell's other hits include The Girl That I Love on the Other Side, Part 3 and Paper Walls, Rachel, Mr. America, Sweet Sweet Love, Live With Friends, and Wings of an Eagle.

0: Russell Morris, whose birthday it is today, and Russell Morris is 78. That was one of his hits. He's had quite a few. Wings of an Eagle. It's 27 past 7, City Park Radio.
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0: Judy Stone. Crying a lot of tears, 4,003,221. 7:30 here at City Park Radio. Time to check some stories in this morning's Examiner newspaper. And two rising Tasmanian entrepreneurs will extend their business empire with a new independent grocer. The Singh Foundation's Roop Navdeep Singh and R.P. Singh will open Freshco Hub in the former Tassie Farm Meats tenancy near Kings Meadows Woolworths. The store will open on August 19 and combine a butcher, Indian grocer and Tasmanian liquor. As one of Launceston's business winds up, another is just getting started. Upon finishing Year 12 in November, former St. Pat's and Scotch student Olivia Pedder went and bought the Bloom coffee van. 8 months in, she's also serving lattes from Launceston's most iconic brewing spot. As part of a short-term arrangement with Bogues, Ms. Pedder is trading from the Wizard's Bar in William Street. Just some of the stories making news in today's Examiner newspaper. We'll have a full roundup for you at 9:30 with the Examiner readings on City Park Radio. It's 28 to 8.
1: Your mate's earning less than $70,000 a year, and he just lost his mum. 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He's talking about borrowing the money, if he can. Lucky for him, you're listening to this ad. And you'll tell him about Nils, and he'll never pay a cent in interest, ever.
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Jan and Dean, the little old lady from Pasadena. It's 25 to 8, City Park Radio. And guitarist with the Irish family band, The Corrs, James Corr, is 58 today. The Corrs' hits include Forgiven, Not Forgotten, Breathless, Only When I Sleep, Irresistible, and Runaway.

That's The Cause, one of their big hits called Runaway, and guitarist with the Irish family band The Cause, James Corr, is 58 today. It's 21 to 8, City Park Radio, and should we be concerned? I think we should be. I see where billions of people will be using AI agents to automate their lives in 5 years. I don't want AI running my life, thank you very much. Meta Chief Executive Mark Zuckerberg has claimed this. People will create artificial intelligence systems that can take care of their lives throughout the day without them having to ask them, he suggested. That could include everything from running their interpersonal relationships and their household to looking after their finances and health, he suggested. What a boring life we're going to have in years to come if his predictions are true. I mean, aren't we lazy enough as it is without this rubbish coming our way? It's 19 to 8, City Park Radio.

0: Gary Nilsson, Without You. 16 to 8, City Park Radio, from our community diary. The Australian Transplant Games is one of Australia's most inspiring sporting events, and they're coming to Launceston at the end of September. And now the organising committee is looking for volunteers to assist with the smooth running of the games. From swimming to pickleball and athletics to petanque, there's a sport to fit all levels of fitness for transplant recipients. But they need some help to make the games successful. If you have any experience in running sporting events or in general hospitality, you're encouraged to register now. Head to the website. This is one word, Australian Transplant Games. One word, AustralianTransplantGames.com, and click the Get Involved button. And if you're a transplant recipient, don't forget to be part of the games. A celebration of life, the Australian Transplant Games here in Launceston in September.
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Graham Bond, farewell, Artie Jacks, City Park Radio. It's 11 to 8. And Sir Cliff Richard achieved his first UK number one hit with Living Doll on this day in 1959.

0: Sir Cliff Richard, he achieved his first UK number one hit with that song Living Doll on this day in 1959. It's 9 to 8.
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live in front of an audience at the Dill Pickle Club in Launceston. It's full of hilarious and heartwarming stories. So don't forget to tune in on Monday after the 4 p.m. news right here on City Park Radio.

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2: Hi, Rose Cooper here, making sure you tune in on Monday afternoon to hear a special interview with Australian theatre legend Nancy Hayes. I chatted to her via Zoom during the Australian Musical Theatre Festival, and it was recorded

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2: Good morning, I'm Laura Devoy. Nationally consistent working with children checks will be top of the agenda at a meeting of the nation's attorneys general today. The idea was floated in response to several cases of child abuse in childcare centres. Federal Attorney General Michelle Rowland says working with children checks are a key component in keeping children safe. She told the ABC she'll be seeking agreement from her colleagues on three provisions.
3: The first is around those baseline standards for what kind of offences will preclude someone from holding a working with children check, minimum national standards around other aspects of risk assessment that need to be taken into account, and information sharing between jurisdictions to ensure we have better national consistency.
2: A cutting-edge method will study the impact of blast exposure on the brains of Australian Defence Force personnel. A new partnership between the Australian Army and Monash University will cross-reference blast pressure readings from gauges on soldiers' helmets with blood and neurological tests taken within 24 hours of exposure to a blast. Combining the readings means researchers will be able to determine the effect of pressure resulting from the blast in real time. Up to 400 Defence Force personnel taking part in routine training will participate in the study over the next 4 years. Slow down and plan ahead is the message to motorists amid the rising road toll. New research shows 906 people were killed on Australia's rural roads last year, an increase of more than 10% on the previous 12 months. The Australian Road Safety Foundation says 2 in 3 road deaths occur in regional areas, which many drivers believe are safer than city streets. Chair Russell White says most accidents are preventable.
4: Speed's the number one risk that Australian drivers are admitting to taking on country roads. But our research also showed that things like fatigue and using a mobile phone were just simply far too common. So there's really no excuse for this kind of risk-taking when lives are at stake.
2: Brisbane's ferries will not be operating this morning as staff take industrial action. The Australian Maritime Union says members have rejected River City Ferries' latest pay and conditions offer, labelling it not viable. Preliminary tests indicate 15 elephants found dead near Kenya's Amboseli National Park were poisoned by eating tomatoes that were sprayed with pesticides. The Kenya Wildlife Service says it's a common occurrence in conservation areas which are also used for farming. The BBC's Thomas Mkwana has the details.
5: The director of Kenya Wildlife Service, Erastus Kanga, said that tomatoes laced with cyanide were found in samples from the dead elephants. The authorities did not say who contaminated the tomatoes, but warned that they pose a wider threat to livestock and wildlife in the area. Amboseli National Park is one of Kenya's largest safari parks and is home to more than 2,000 elephants. In the past, farmers have been suspected of deliberately poisoning wild animals to keep them from invading their farmlands.
2: Turning to sport, another 4 gold medals for Australia at the Commonwealth Games overnight. Rose Davies won the women's 5,000 metres with Jess Hull claiming silver. In cycling, Tara Nayland broke the world record in the women's C4-C5 individual pursuit. Australia also won the men's sprint and the women's team pursuit. Lachlan Kennedy and Tori Lewis are through to the final of the 200 metres. Tom Reynolds is through in the 400 metres. There will be 3 Aussies in the men's 800-metre final, Peter Boll, Luke Boys and Peyton Craig. And in netball, the Diamonds remain undefeated after beating Northern Ireland 88-27.
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6: More National Radio News at 9 o'clock. Good morning, everyone. Happy Friday, a chilly one at that. It's the last day of July 2026, tomorrow the 1st of August. As I say quite often, where the heck is the year gone? It's 8:06, Paul Dubois with you through until 9:30. 9:30 we have the examiner readings. Right now though, we'll check the weather for today and tomorrow. Partly cloudy for Burnie and 14 degrees. Tomorrow, shower or 2, minimum 2, maximum 13. Devonport, partly cloudy today, expected top of 14. Outlook for tomorrow, morning frost, then a shower or 2, minimum 1, maximum 13. Hobart area, partly cloudy, expected high of 15. Outlook for tomorrow, cloudy, minimum 6, maximum 15. The Launceston area, mostly sunny, areas of frost and patchy fog this morning and light winds, expecting a top today of 15 degrees. Outlook for tomorrow, frost with a possible shower, minimum 0, maximum 14. Mainland capitals, mostly sunny for Sydney in 18, 13 for Melbourne, partly cloudy. Brisbane, partly cloudy, 22. Perth, a sunny day with a late shower, expecting a top of 21. Adelaide, 15 degrees and cloudy. Canberra, morning frost, then sunny, expecting a top today of 15 degrees. And for Darwin, mostly sunny, expecting a top of 32 degrees. Temperatures around the region, minus 2.4 degrees at Cressy, minus 0.3 in Launceston. The Launceston Airport, 1 degree and low head 5. It's 6 past 8.

Tony Christie, Is This the Way to Amarillo? 9 minutes past eight on this Friday morning. And sometimes I wonder, I scratch my head at some of the things that come out of the mouths of politicians. A Victorian Labor MP has been accused of being out of touch after claiming some residents would rather put up with potholes than have their street resurfaced and draw extra traffic. Upper House MP Sonia Terpstra made the comments during a parliamentary debate on Victoria's road network on Wednesday, drawing a distinction between roads managed by local councils and those overseen by the state government. Terpstra argued that many local residential streets fall under the council, not state, responsibility, and pointed to a council in Melbourne, in Melbourne's northeast, as one of the worst she had recently encountered. So there you go. Potholes are a good thing. I tell that to the thousands of drivers who have to get their tyres and rims repaired every week in Victoria. It's 10 past 8, City Park Radio. And the late Neil Sedaka recorded O Carol on this day in 1959. Co-written with Howard Greenfield, the song is noted for Sedaka's spoken recitation of the verse the second time around. Carol was the reference to Carol Klein, later Carol King, Sedaka's ex-girlfriend and a fellow songwriter at the Brill Buildings.

0: Neil Sedaka, Oh Carol. And Neil Sedaka wrote that song back in 1959. Apparently he wrote it about Carol King, his then girlfriend. She was called Carol Klein in those days. City Park Radio, it's 13 past eight.
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0: The Cartwheels, Milking Yard Creek, City Park Radio. It's 17 past 8, looking out the window. Looking pretty good out there. The sky is blue, can't see any clouds, and the trees are still, so it looks like the wind is calm. Anyhow, make the most of it, because with cold mornings usually comes a nice day. 17 past 8, City Park Radio.
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3: 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I try to understand him and I help him all I can. 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

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They say the village constable has pheasant plucking sessions with the vicar of a Sunday 'twixt the first and second lessons.

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That's the Barrow Poets and the Pheasant Pluckers song. It's 21 past 8, City Park Radio.

Gail Garnett, a little sing in the sunshine. Plenty of that about at this time of morning. 24 past 8 here at City Park Radio. And Jim Reeves, the US country singer, died aged 39 in a plane crash in 1964. Jim had his biggest hit in 1960 with He'll Have to Go.

0: Jim Reeves, He'll Have to Go. That was Jim Reeves' biggest hit. And poor old Jim Reeves, another victim of a plane crash. He died aged 39 in a plane crash in 1964 on this day. It's 27 past eight.
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2: Right, said Fred, both of us together, one each end and steady as we go. Tried to shift it, couldn't even lift it, we was getting nowhere, and so we had a cup of tea. And right, said Fred, give a shout for Charlie, up comes Charlie from the floor below.

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And so we had a cup of tea, and right said Fred, have to take the wall down, that there wall is gonna have to go. Took the wall down, even with it all down, we was getting nowhere. And so we had a cup of tea, and Charlie had a think, and he said,

0: I said to Charlie, we'll just have to leave it standing on the landing, that's all. You see, the trouble with Fred is he's too hasty. Now, you never get nowhere if you're too hasty.
1: Yeah, and you'll never get nowhere drinking all those cups of tea. That was Bernard Cribbins and Right Said Fred. It's 8:30 here at City Park Radio. Time to check some stories in this morning's Examiner newspaper. And a man who was allegedly armed with a knife in the Brisbane Street area has been taken into custody. Images of the man show him wearing a balaclava while riding on a motorcycle through Launceston CBD. The vehicle was described as loud and without a full exhaust or mud flaps by witnesses. Police said a report was received about 1:45 p.m. yesterday and authorities quickly attended the scene. Coffee Republic owner Robin Smith said the incident drew a noisy crowd and commended police on their swift response. A restaurant owner has welcomed a state government rollback on horticultural changes, which he said were removing the heart and soul of his business. The Tasmanian government pitched new food safety regulations in November last year, a proposal which sparked backlash from small and backyard growers. The proposal included a tiered accreditation and fee model, which farmers said would negatively impact backyard growers. The state government has now revised that proposal, with the Premier saying saying common sense needed to prevail. Some of the stories making news in today's Examiner newspaper. We'll have a full roundup for you this morning at 9:30. With the Examiner readings on City Park Radio.
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Bonnie M and Sunny. City Park Radio, time is 25 to 9 on this, the last day of July 2026. And a few birthdays today. Australian tennis player Yvonne Goolagong Cawley turned 75 today. Born in Barelin, New South Wales, she won at Wimbledon in 1979, aged 19, and again in 1980, 4 years after the birth of her first child. She also won four women's singles titles at the Australian Open. English author J.K. Rowling turned 61 today. Born in Gloucestershire, she's written the series of best-selling Harry Potter children's stories. The seventh Harry Potter book, Harry Potter and the Deathly Hallows, which was published in 2007, is the final in the series. The novels have become the best-selling book series in history. Indigenous Australian actor and TV presenter Ernie Dingo is 70 today. Born in Western Australia, in recent years he's hosted Going Places with Ernie Dingo. He was also a reporter on The Great Outdoors. Ernie was seen on TV's Fast Forward and in the movies Crocodile Dundee 2 and Brand New Day. Ernie won an AFI award for his role in A Waltz Through the Hills in 1987. Just some of the people celebrating today as their birthday. If it's your birthday today, many happy returns of the day to you. It's 23 to 9 and Paul Jones left Manfred Mann, having given a year's notice of his intention on this day in 1966. Here's Paul Jones and Sons and Lovers.

0: Sons and Lovers. That was Paul Jones. He gave a year's notice of his intention to leave Manfred Mann on this day in 1966. It's 20 to 9, City Park Radio.
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0: Del Shannon. Keep searching on City Park Radio, where it's 17 to 9. Time to open the Daily Diary, check some of the events that occurred on this day in years gone by. And the MGM Lion roared on the silver screen for the first time at the beginning of the film White Shadows of the South Seas on this day in 1928. Ricky Ponting became Australia's greatest run scorer when he made his 11,174th run, beating the record held by Alan Border on this day in 2009. Les Murray, Hungarian-born Australian SBS soccer broadcaster, passed away aged 71 in 2017. The Beatles closed their Apple Boutique in Baker Street in 1968. James Irwin and David Scott became the first US astronauts to drive on the moon in their lunar roving vehicle in 1971. Jan Stevenson won the US Women's Open golf title in 1983. Dr. Jeffrey Edelston paid $6.5 million for the Sydney Swans, becoming the first private owner of a VFL club in 1985. Poker machines were legalised in New South Wales in 1956. Fidel Castro handed over power in Cuba to brother Raul Castro in 2006. And Sir Alan Parker, English film director, passed away aged 76 on this day in 2020. His pictures include Midnight Express, Fame, Evita, and Angela's Ashes.
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Give him a big hand. Willie Nelson on the road again. It's 12 to 9, City Park Radio. And Wesley Snipes, the American actor, is 64 today. Born in Orlando, Florida. One of his first acting roles was playing a young punk in Michael Jackson's video clip,

Who's Bad? That was Michael Jackson on City Park Radio. And a young Wesley Snipes playing a punk starred in Michael Jackson's video clip Bad. Wesley Snipes is 64 today. Wesley starred in White Men Can't Jump and in the series of Blade movies as Blade. He can also be seen in U.S. Marshals, Passenger 57,

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Buck Owens and the Buckaroos, Tiger by the Tail. It's 12 past 9, City Park Radio, and US actor Dean Cain, real name Dean Tanaka, turns 60 today. Born in Mount Clemens, Michigan, he most recently had a recurring role as Supergirl's foster father, Jeremiah Davis. Dean is probably best remembered for starring as Superman in the TV series Lois and Clark, The New Adventures of Superman. Here's the theme.

0: That's the theme from The New Adventures of Superman, Lois and Clark, The New Adventures of Superman, and the man who played Superman, US actor Dean Cain, real name Dean Tanaka, turning 60 today. It's 9:15.
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0: Brendan Boyer and the Huckleback on City Park Radio. Good song to warm you up on this rather chilly Friday morning. It's 22 past nine, City Park Radio. And some people celebrating today as their birthday, the last day of July. Australian golfer Peter Senior is 67 today. Born in Singapore, he's won several local titles, including the Australian Masters, Australian PGA, Australian Open, and the Smillion Johnny Walker Classic. I think that was Million Johnny Walker Classic. Australian actress Asha Keddy is 52 today. Born in Melbourne, she won the Logie Award for Most Popular Actress five times in a row between 2011 and 2015. Keddy won the 2013 Gold Logie for her role as Dr. Nina Proudman in the Network 10 drama Offspring. Her films include Rams and X-Men Origins Wolverine. English actress Amelia Fox is 52 today. Born in London, she starred as Dr. Nikki Alexander in the TV crime series Silent Witness. Silent Witness ran for 29 seasons, consisting of 267 episodes.
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0: Yes, and Souvenirs hosted tonight, no doubt by a very happy John Wilson, being a mad Geelong supporter. Geelong winning last night, so John Wilson, he'll be on top of his game tonight on Souvenirs. It's 24 past nine, City Park Radio.

Gloria Gaynor, Never Can Say Goodbye on City Park Radio. Well, the time is 27 past nine. Just had a phone call from a very happy John Wilson. Said he's over the moon because of Geelong's win last night. So I'm glad somebody's happy. John, being an Eagles supporter, I don't get happy very often. And Michael Christian is coming up after the 10 o'clock news. He doesn't get very happy very often either because he's an Essendon supporter.

there's my going away music. Thanks very much for your company this morning. Hope you enjoyed the program as much as I enjoyed presenting it to you. I'll be back next Wednesday morning, bright and early at 6 o'clock through until 9:30. Hope you can join me sometime then. Coming up shortly, we have the Examiner readings, 10 o'clock, the latest news, sport and weather. And as I mentioned, Michael Christian's along with Mornings. Enjoy the rest of your day, looking like a beauty out there. Till next Wednesday, Paul Dubois saying au revoir, and it's nice to know nice people.

0: Valley Park Radio. Time is 9:30. That's time for the examiner readings, and it's a very good morning to Chris Ball.
1: And thank you, Paul Dubois. I hope you enjoy another very long weekend as well. See you again next Wednesday. This is Readings from the Examiner, a program designed for people who have difficulty reading the printed word. It's broadcast from the studios of City Park Radio with the permission of the publishers of Launceston's daily newspaper, The Examiner, and we thank them for their cooperation. In a moment, we'll look at some of the local news stories for today. It's the last day of July, the 31st, 2026. And your readers this morning, Karen Bristol, and here with the first story is Diane.
2: Yes, thank you, Chris, and good morning, everyone. So, like the Wild West, says the heading, a man who was allegedly armed with a knife in the Brisbane Street area has been taken into custody. Images of the man show him wearing a balaclava while riding on a motorcycle through Launceston CBD. Witnesses described the vehicle as loud and without a full exhaust or mud flaps. Police said a report was received about 1:45 p.m. yesterday, and authorities quickly attended the scene. Coffee Republic owner Robin Smith said the incident drew a noisy crowd, and he commended police on their swift response. It was clearly a joyride, Mr. Smith said. The youth reacted jubilantly, and they thought it was like the Wild West and drama. So, of course, that attracted the crowd. He said the man had ridden a motorbike through the area before, although had not previously been armed. This time he went weaving in and out of people and council poles and then sped off to the avenue, Mr. Smith said. Police said the knife, which was allegedly in the man's possession, was seized. That's absolutely excellent work from the police. That's really good, and hopefully he won't do it again, because, as I say, in the last week, he's done it several times, Mr. Smith said. He said crime and aggressive behaviour like brandishing a weapon really upset people. It doesn't take much, and it takes hours for it to settle back down after something like this happens, Mr. Smith said. No injuries were reported, and investigations are ongoing. And so that story was by Sari Salter, Bailey Forbes and Lauren Richardson.
3: And a story from page 2. Technicality stalls AI data centre petition by Lauren Richardson. Tasmanian opposition to a Firmus AI data centre has hit a roadblock as a petition with more than 5,000 signatures was unable to be tabled by the council. Despite being included in the Georgetown Council's July meeting agenda, a petition to reject the Firmus data centre on the banks of the Tamar River was flagged as being non-compliant with the relevant legislation. Georgetown General Manager Shane Power apologised for the petition's inclusion in the agenda. He said that e-petitions, which this one was, required the full name and address of the person lodging the petition and a statement from that person certifying the statement of the subject matter and the action requested, as set out at the beginning of the petition, had not been changed. The petition included the lodger's full name, address, and a statement identifying the subject matter and the action requested, but not that it had not been changed. The woman, Anne-Marie Bastian, who lodged the petition, was in the chamber when Mr. Power explained why the petition was not able to be tabled. She said clear guidelines on putting forward a petition had been difficult to find, both from Georgetown Council and other municipalities, including the City of Hobart Council. Councillor Simone Lowe agreed, saying she could recall 4 petitions over the past 4 years, including one she had put forward herself, which had been non-compliant due to unclear guidelines. Mr. Power offered Ms. Bastian assistance from council staff to ensure the petition was compliant. Councillor Lowe moved a motion for the council to provide better clarity to ratepayers to ensure that they had all the relevant information prior to submitting petitions to the council. And that story, Technicality Stalls AI Data Centre petition, continues on page 2.
2: And from page 4, a bird flu, now a wildlife emergency. Bird flu cases have been detected in a fifth state, prompting warnings of a national wildlife emergency. An emergency response plan has been launched in Victoria after its first positive case was confirmed yesterday in a bird near Portland in the state's southwest. Another was confirmed in a giant petrel found at Port Lincoln in South Australia, bringing the total number of confirmed Australian bird flu cases to 28. Confirmed cases of the deadly strain have also appeared in Western Australia, New South Wales and Queensland. The disease, which has devastated bird populations worldwide and killed tens of thousands of mammals, arrived on Australian shores in mid-June. We need to stop thinking about bird flu as a series of isolated detections and start responding to it as a national wildlife emergency, the Invasive Species Council advocate John Kelly said. He called for a federal $200 million investment to strengthen wildlife resilience. And that story was by Andrew Stafford.
3: Another story from page 2. Business moguls to open 3-in-1 grocer at Complex by Hamish Gale. Two rising Tasmanian entrepreneurs will extend their business empire with a new independent grocer. The Singh Foundations, Rupnadeep Singh and R.P. Singh, will open FreshCo Hub in the former Tassie Farm Meats tenancy near Kings Meadows, Woolworths. The store will open on August 19th and combine a butcher, Indian grocer and Tasmanian liquor. FreshCo Hub will become the latest business the Singh Foundation has started or taken over in just 3 years, complementing a range of disability services, beauty, IT and hospitality businesses, including several well-known cafes and the Tassie Darbar Indian restaurant chain. Rupnadeep Singh said the new store would employ 5 team members. Excited doesn't quite cover it. There's a lot of emotion tied up in this one, he said. We've worked incredibly hard to get here, and to see it come to life, the team, the product, the space, it's a proud moment. Mr. Singh said FreshCo Hub would serve a dual role of servicing the company's restaurants and the Kings Meadows community. It started as a vision to bring everything together, a central supply hub that powers our food and beverage venues, our broader business network, and now the wider Tasmanian community too, he said. We wanted to build something Tasmanians could be proud of, and I genuinely believe we have. The property at 1-5, number 2, Innocent Street, has operated as a butcher since at least 2008. It spans almost 450 square metres, two-thirds of which will be used for refrigeration. Mr. Singh said the Singh Foundation was also working on how it can support those experiencing homelessness in the greater Launceston area, including through employment opportunities. We want to build some connection with the people living on the streets, and we can provide some sort of food as well, he said. A lot of restaurants, even if we pull 2 or 3 meals from each premises, we can have 30 meals by the end of the day. And that story, Business Moguls to Open 3-in-1 Grocer at Complex, was by Hamish Gale.
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2: And the next item from page three is Olivia, busy brewing up coffee business. As one Launceston business winds up, another is just getting started. Upon finishing Year 12 in November, former St. Pat's and Scotch student Olivia Pedder bought the Bloom Cafe van. 8 months in, she also serving lattes from Launceston's most iconic brewing spot. As part of a short-term arrangement with Bogues, Miss Pedder is trading from the Wizard's Bar in William Street. I've been able to live my cafe dream from here, which has been really awesome. I've learnt a lot from this and the opportunity has been amazing, she said. Miss Pedder already has years of hospitality experience under her belt. She worked the coffee machine in Bluestone for many years and still works part-time at Joseph Cromie Vineyard. She'll continue running Bloom Cafe at Bogues until the brewery closes in November, while continuing to operate her van at events, functions and Saturday morning junior soccer at Churchill Park. The partnership between Bloom and Bogues began when brewery manager Mike Stilianu came across Miss Pedder's van at an event. He'd long been seeking to restore the tradition of Bogues workers bonding over a morning coffee, which had dropped off when coffee was no longer available at the visitor centre. Olivia has supported us really well, he said. The coffee and cake setup has reinvigorated a unique section of the brewery that formerly housed the Bogues Social Club. The room is decorated with bits of nostalgia, vintage advertising boards, a Bogues-themed arcade machine, and most notably, a huge mural painted by a former Bogues operator. To be able to utilise this space more and put some warmth into it, the smell of coffee, not just beer, adds to that. It's a great atmosphere, a good room to be in, he said. Bloom Coffee's Cafe at Bogues is open to the public from 8 a.m. to noon, Mondays to Wednesdays. And that story was by Hamish Gill.
3: And a story from page five by Bailey Forbes. Relief over rollback of regulations. A restaurant owner has welcomed a state government rollback on horticultural changes, which he said were removing the heart and soul of his business. The Tasmanian government pitched a new food safety regulations in November last year, a proposal which sparked backlash from small and backyard growers. The proposal included a tiered accreditation fee model, which farmers said would negatively impact backyard growers. The state government has now revised that proposal, with the Premier saying common sense needed to prevail. Matt Adams, the chef and owner of Lagana restaurant Timber Kitchen, said his business model was dependent on small growers. The restaurant takes a novel approach to sourcing food, encouraging locals to bring in their produce in exchange for food vouchers, which he calls MAT money. What locals bring in largely dictates the menu, as anything that isn't used is usually preserved for future dishes. Mr. Adams said when he found out about the proposed changes, he was in denial and said it was over-regulation. It's not about us as a business. It's more about the backyard grower and what food means to people and what food means to a community, he said. If we're to turn around and say, well, you can't receive backyard produce anymore, we can go, okay, we'll just behave like every other restaurant then. It takes away the heart and soul of what we do. Mr. Adams also said the proposal took away a big part of what makes a community a community. just people to people that live next door to each other and grow different things, to be able to swap them, to be able to put an honesty box outside on the end of their driveway, he said. We are all for food safety. It's not about finding a loophole anywhere financially or trying to get past the health department or anything like that. It's just the heart and soul of who we are as humans. I just think none of it was set up proportionate to the scale of what people are doing. The state government has now rolled back the proposed regulations and taken the draft back to the drawing board. Premier Jeremy Rockliffe said this was the result of community feedback. As all good consultation does, the draft proposal has prompted legitimate concerns from backyard growers, community food groups, market gardeners, and regional communities, Mr. Rockliffe said. And that story, Relief Over Rollback of Regulations, was by Bailey Forbes.
1: 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In a moment, Karen and Diane will continue with stories from the newspapers across the state. As I said, this is Readings from The Examiner. 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
2: And the next story is from The Advocate, all about a GP's plans to write a script and cut hair in one appointment. Barbers and medical professionals have more in common than you might think. And Eddie Louisa Mayer is proving you can have success at both. The Colombian native, who was a doctor in his home country, moved to Australia in 2014 and started working at the Launceston General Hospital in 2022. Dr. Louisa Mayer, who is now a GP, opened his first barbershop, Dr. Eddie's, in Launceston's Kmart complex in 2024. Since then, he has opened others under the same name at Newstead, Mowbray, Longford and Kingston, with his latest soon to open in the Burnie Plaza in a site opposite the pharmacy. Every time I cut hair, I feel connected, he said. I feel that I am doing something meaningful for that person. I think the communication that you established when you are a GP is similar to hairdressing and haircutting because you are trying to create trust, he said. His interest in barbering comes from his mother. He explained why he moved from working in a hospital to a clinic. I enjoy every part of medicine and it's also a convenience. Being a GP is a very flexible speciality and fellowship, so it gives you time to spend with family and to do other things like hairdressing, he said. Dr. Louisa Mayer said his goal is to offer therapeutic haircuts. The barbers back in the Middle Ages used to be surgeons, he said. When people went to get something chopped out of their body, they went to the barber because they had the blade. We want to bring back some elements of that, not necessarily cutting people's bodies. How cool would it be to go to your GP and get a haircut by your GP and simultaneously get a script or talk about your health, he said. And that story was by Rodney Woods.
3: And a story from page 4, What You Need to Know as the Rental Market Tightens, by Nina Hendy. Renters are facing relentless market pressures as national rents continue to accelerate. Nationally, the median rent for a dwelling has surged 40.6% over the past 5 years, adding an average $204 per week to household rental commitments, CoTally data reveals. That takes the median rent for a dwelling, which covers both houses and apartments, to a record $705 per week. The latest figures show rents lifted 1.6% over the June quarter, while annually there has been a hike of 5.9% in rental growth. The high rental price comes amid worsening affordability pressures and a chronic rental shortage, with vacancy rates stuck at 1.6% nationally, CoTally data shows. The rapid acceleration, running well ahead of household incomes, is driving severe rental affordability constraints. We're seeing a profound shift in affordability across the market, says Jared Berg, head of research at Cotality Australia. In March this year, the typical household was allocating roughly one-third of their gross income to rent, compared to around 27% just 5 years ago. While quarterly rent growth has eased slightly, the underlying supply deficit means conditions remain increasingly challenging for tenants. He said that higher rents are now having an impact on growth. We're approaching a threshold where rental affordability acts as an increasing constraint on further growth, particularly in regional areas where lower medium incomes mean households are spending upwards of 35% of their income on rent. Rising rents are primarily being driven by a supply and demand issue, and low vacancy rates leave tenants with very little market leverage. For investors, gross rental yields are expected to continue to rise over the near term amid deteriorating home value growth and sustained rental demand. However, with affordability boundaries stretched to their limits, the pace of rental growth in the coming quarters will increasingly be dictated by what tenants can realistically afford to pay, Berg says. And that story, What You Need to Know as the Rental Market Tightens, was from page 4.
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2: And now turning to football, we read about Mum's big milestone. To say Letitia Hancock loves footy would be an understatement. The 38-year-old Georgetown player, who will play her 100th game on Saturday, played until she was 16 weeks pregnant last season and returned just 5 months after giving birth to daughter Neva. Hancock is the daughter of former Georgetown club president Roger Albrecht, who said she has lived, eaten and breathed football across his time. It was that passion that got her interested, but the mother of three had to wait until Georgetown fielded a team in 2018. I grew up kicking the football with the boys at recess and lunch in primary school when there wasn't the avenue for us girls back then. I was forced into that netball scenario, and then when the opportunity came to be part of the Georgetown inaugural team, I jumped at the chance, she said. I just love the game. I love the social aspect of afterwards as well. Just getting time with the girls, especially after having kids. It's nice to have that outlet, she said. After playing the 2018 season for Georgetown and being named

0: North Launceston before spending 2020 at Scottsdale, winning the NTFAW Shield Premiership. She then returned to Georgetown, where she has played 68 of her games, winning the club's best and fairest in 2023 and finishing runner-up in the following season before playing with Scottsdale last year in the Premier League. And that was written by Josh Partridge.
1: And a story from page 47, Family Farewell, Stalwart of the Game, by Josh Partridge. A family's backbone and a selfless, loyal community member is how Greg Hay will be remembered. Hay died aged 73 on July 22nd, following a short battle with illness. And his legacy will be carried on through his wife Lorraine, children Michael, Chris and Alex, and grandchildren. He's our family patriarch, and he's the most honest and loving man we could ever know, Michael said. He always puts others first and before himself. That's a message that's been pushed through his entire life with his community involvement through football, the football club, even his work life, and helping young people. Alex added, especially the last 11 months, since his diagnosis and illness. At no point was it ever about him. His focus was always on all of us and how he could make things easier for us. He kept that right through to the very end. Hay is a life member of both St. Pat's and the NTFA, playing 189 games for the Saints before transitioning into administrative roles within football, serving as a treasurer and vice president of the Tasmanian Amateur Football League Northern Division before being elected NTFA Director of Finance in 2004. Hay was farewelled with a funeral and celebration of life on Wednesday, July 29th. And that story, Family Farewell's Stalwart of the Game, was by Josh Partridge.
0: And back to football, we read about what Ben did to make himself more reliable in quest for title. Ben Elmer was on an almighty tear in 2025. He had kicked 86 goals from just 12 games before a knee injury sat him down for 4 weeks. He did manage to get back on the park and bring up the ton, but was carrying the injury through finals, which prompted a big change to ensure something like that didn't happen again. I've lost about 30 kilos, so I feel a lot healthier. It's been a lot better than it has not been, having to carry all that weight and just having to sit at full forward. I can cover the ground and be more reliable out there as well, Elmer said. Carrying a little less weight has allowed Elmer to evolve his role to be more than a big leading full forward coming out of the goal square. I've been able to use the ball higher up the ground and not always rely on the delivery coming into me, he said. I'm getting more touches of the footy, not just one or two a quarter, especially against the better sides. Playing a little higher up the ground has not totally curtailed his ability to kick goals, leading Division 2 with 61 goals. Since joining Perth in 2021, the 32-year-old has won 3 club goal-kicking titles, 2 league titles, and he brought up 300 club goals against University a few weeks ago. And that's what Ben did to make himself more reliable, by Ben Ryan Bentley.
1: And a story from page 11, Spiking Kids Crisis Calls Spotlight a Health Challenge. A story by Sam McKeith. Georgie Berry's simple call for action on a youth mental health crisis entails immediate and tangible changes. It's not about saying we need more money. We need to be smarter with how we're investing it, the 22-year-old said. We also need to improve general social inequalities that are causing these problems. Berry, who has lived experience of mental illness, disability and neurodivergence, is one of a surging number of young Australians with mental health challenges. More than a third of young Australians, or 36%, met criteria for anxiety, mood, or

0: or substance disorders, up from 23% in 2007, according to a report led by Sydney University researchers. Those in the 16 to 24 age cohort suffering severe disorders rose 14.7% to 24%, according to the study examining national survey data to 2022. Co-lead author Tim Slade said the problems facing young people go beyond simply feeling more stressed. We're seeing higher rates of severe mental disorders that can profoundly disrupt daily functioning and have lasting consequences for well-being, the professor from the university's Matilda Centre for Mental Health and Substance Use said. A mental health condition can often begin in a person's early years and, without the right support and treatment, become entrenched throughout their life. The report meshed with data from Kids Helpline, run by the charity Your Town, which shows a dramatic spike in calls.
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4: Good morning, I'm Laura Devoy. US President Donald Trump says an agreement which will see the disarmament of the militant group Hamas in Gaza is a monumental step toward lasting peace and security. Mr. Trump announced the agreement on Truth Social, saying once completed, Israeli forces would withdraw from Gaza and a new Palestinian police force would be established. He says Gaza will no longer be used as a base for terror attacks. The federal government is cracking down on alternative therapies like golf lessons and animal therapy funded by the National Disability Insurance Scheme. Analysis by the National Disability Insurance Agency found 40% of providers were making incorrect claims through a loophole. NDIS Minister Jenny McAllister told the ABC the government will lower the maximum hourly rate for other professional support items to $156 an hour.
5: We do think that it's necessary to continue to have claiming category of this kind. There are some kinds of supports that are delivered by qualified professionals, for example, with master's levels degrees in education, where an other professional's claim is appropriate. But we are now able, as a consequence of our investments, to digitally scrutinise the claims that are being made under this category.
4: Ways to better support Jewish creatives in the arts sector will be examined by the Royal Commission on Anti-Semitism and Social Cohesion. Special Envoy for Combating Anti-Semitism, Gillian Siegel, yesterday raised concerns with the funding provided to the arts sector. Tim Blackwell from Creative Australia will front the Royal Commission today. Australian music journalist and broadcaster Glenn A. Baker has died. He was 74. A rock music expert, Mr. Baker was part of the research project which led to the establishment of the ABC's 2JJ, which is now known as Triple J. He established an Australian record label, authored 16 books, and in 2024 auctioned much of his personal collection of records, CDs and music memorabilia. Prior to that auction, he spoke to the Nine Network about his hopes for his collection.
6: I've spent 60 years of my life collecting records, and I would like to think that somebody out there would feel that devotion and would like to continue it.
4: Two of the world's six football confederations have rejected FIFA's proposal to sell stakes in competitions to private investors. CONCACAF, which governs North and Central American football, says its 41 member associations expressed deep concerns about the lack of due process surrounding the proposal. Europe's governing body, UEFA, says nations will boycott the men's and women's World Cups if the proposal goes ahead. Vice President Laura McAllister told the BBC it poses a genuine existential threat to the game.
7: Because the minute you sell off part of the crown jewels of football, clearly private equity has very different objectives and motivations to those of us who are custodians of the game.
4: Australia's dominance at the Commonwealth Games has continued with another four gold medals on day seven. Shannon Kirkwood has the latest.
3: The first day of cycling events in Glasgow brought Australia six new medals, three of them gold. Tara Nayland broke the world record in the women's C4, C5 individual pursuit. Australia also won the men's sprint and the women's team pursuit. In athletics, Rose Davies won gold in